If you own or operate a business in the Upper Susitna Valley, please consider a business membership with KTNA. 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

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The temperature outside the KTNA studios is 41 degrees under cloudy skies. Up next is NPR News and National Native News, followed at 11 minutes past 6 by the Susitna Valley Weather Forecast, KTNA Local News, Announcements, Classifieds, and Denali Echoes.

0: Live from NPR News in Washington, I'm Ryland Barton. Iran says the U.S. violated the ceasefire by targeting Iranian ships and non-military sites along the Islamic Republic's southern coast. That's according to Iran's state broadcaster, citing a military official. U.S. Central Command says it targeted Iranian military sites after Iran launched missiles, drones, and small boats at three American warships transiting the Strait of Hormuz. President Trump said the ceasefire was still in effect, telling ABC News tonight the strikes were, quote, a love tap. Today was the deadline for the Supreme Court, or that the Supreme Court set for briefs in the latest cases about abortion access. As NPR's Selena Simmons Duffin reports, even though the case is called Louisiana versus FDA, the FDA did not file a brief at all.
1: Last Friday, an appeals court ruling ended telemedicine access to mifepristone, one of the medications used for abortion and the treatment of miscarriages. Then Justice Samuel Alito put that order on pause for 7 days and instructed the parties involved to file briefs. Now all the briefs are in. Two drug makers explained why they think the Supreme Court should preserve telemedicine access. Louisiana explained why it thinks the justices should suspend that access. The Trump administration's Department of Justice, which represents the Food and Drug Administration, did not file anything. Supreme Court watchers say that's very unusual, especially since FDA's power to regulate prescription medicine is a key issue in this case. Selena Simmons Duffin, NPR News, Washington.
0: Chief Justice John Roberts says Supreme Court justices are making decisions based on the law, not their personal preferences. His remarks to a conference of lawyers come a week after the court handed down a ruling weakening the Voting Rights Act. The High Court has also expanded gun rights and overturned the constitutional right to abortion in recent years. Public confidence in the Supreme Court is at a low point. A trade court has dealt another blow to President Trump's tariff policy. NPR's Scott Horsley reports the court found Trump was wrong to impose a blanket 10% tariff on most goods the U.S. imports.
2: President Trump ordered these new tariffs to replace an earlier round of import taxes that were struck down in February by the U.S. Supreme Court. But the Court of International Trade says these new tariffs are also unlawful. Trump relied on a statute that authorizes tariffs only under certain conditions, and two out of three judges concluded those conditions don't currently exist. It's not clear how wide-reaching this decision will be. For now, it applies only to two importers who challenge the tariffs, along with the state of Washington. The administration's already in the process of refunding tens of billions of dollars collected under the original tariffs struck down by the Supreme Court, and it continues to explore other options to impose new tariffs. Scott Horsley, NPR News, Washington.
0: British voters cast ballots in local elections that could determine the fate of Prime Minister Keir Starmer. His Labour Party is bracing for losses. Results will start coming in overnight, with most due tomorrow afternoon. A poor result could lead to a leadership challenge against Starmer from his own party. This is NPR. A pilot program in New York City uses plug-in batteries that can power air conditioners during peak demand, helping take pressure off the grid at its most stressed moments while still keeping residents cool. The devices are about the size of a microwave, charge when electricity demand is low, and then run window AC units for a few hours when demand spikes. The Southern Poverty Law Center is pleading not guilty to federal criminal charges. NPR's Debbie Elliott reports the Alabama-based civil rights organization was arraigned today in Montgomery Federal Court.
3: The Southern Poverty Law Center's interim CEO, Brian Fair, entered the not guilty plea to charges including wire fraud, bank fraud, and conspiracy to commit money laundering. At issue is its work tracking hate groups. The U.S. Justice Department accuses the SPLC of fraudulently using some $3 million in donations to secretly pay informants in right-wing extremist groups, including the Ku Klux Klan. Fair says the allegations are politically motivated and provably wrong, and that information gathered from informants was used to dismantle hate groups. Acting U.S. Attorney Kevin Davidson says there's nothing vindictive about the prosecution. Debbie Elliott, NPR News, Montgomery.
0: The NCAA will expand its March Madness basketball tournaments by 8 teams each next season. The new 76-team brackets will jam 8 extra games into the first week of the men's and women's tournaments. It's the first expansion of the tournaments in 15 years. This is NPR News from Washington.
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5: This is National Native News. I'm Jill Freitas. Across Canada this week, communities commemorated Red Dress Day with ceremonies. As Dan Karpinchuk reports, the annual day, on May the 5th, has become a national day of awareness for missing and murdered Indigenous women and girls.
6: On Parliament Hill in Ottawa and cities and towns across the country, people gathered for the 15th anniversary of Red Dress Day. They come to heal and to remember and honour the Indigenous women and girls who were murdered or who have disappeared. Mary Doust is the co-chair of the Ottawa Aboriginal Coalition.
7: Their voices can no longer be heard, but they can be heard through us.
6: People took part in ceremonies, educational exhibits, and creative activities to honor the lives and the legacies of Indigenous women and girls. The events also included drum groups and throat singers, a sacred fire and honor songs, and of course, wearing a red dress. Jenny Shawanok is an Indigenous healer and member of the Cree First Nation.
8: I've seen violence. I've been in communities that are impacted by this directly. I've had family members that are have been victims of violence. A lot of us are in mourning, and we will be in mourning until this gets properly addressed, and we needed this day to really bring awareness and attention to it.
6: Vigils and marches were also held across the country. This year also marks the 10th anniversary of the launch of the National Inquiry into Missing and Murdered Indigenous Women and Girls. That resulted in an action plan with 231 calls for justice. According to the federal government, Indigenous women are 12 times more likely than non-Indigenous women to be murdered or end up missing. For National Native News, I'm Dan Karpinchuk.
5: May is when the federal VIP season in Alaska really gets going, when high-ranking federal officials tour the state to roll out new policies, hand out grants, or just simply to listen to what people have to say. The Department of Interior sent some of the top people to Anchorage Tuesday for a closed-door meeting on missing and murdered Indigenous people. As KMBA's Rhonda McBride reports, they acknowledged that the number of Alaska cases reached a crisis point.
9: In the Cook Inlet Tribal Council's meeting room, more than two dozen Alaska Native and government leaders looked across tables at each other. Senator Dan Sullivan led the discussion.
10: The two top guys in America on these issues are here in this room right now.
9: Those two guys were Billy Kirkland, the Assistant Secretary for Indian Affairs, and Brian Mercier, the head of the Bureau of Indian Affairs. They came to announce the reintroduction of Operation Lady Justice, launched by Tara Sweeney during President Trump's first administration. The initiative created a task force that brought law enforcement, data collection, and justice teams together, an effort that led to a missing and murdered unit within the BIA.
10: All of our law enforcement working collectively on an issue of this magnitude, where we need to be cooperating and partnering, not being in silos.
9: This renewed federal push comes through an executive order from Interior Secretary Doug Burgum. Assistant Secretary Kirkland says it expands efforts to solve both new and cold cases and emphasizes prevention.
11: It's great that we're focusing on these cases that haven't been solved, but you know it would be even better if we didn't have to solve these cases in the first place.
9: Some of the Native leaders and MMIP advocates at the meeting, like Charlene Opuk with Data for Indigenous Justice, say hope now hinges on whether funding follows and if tribes are empowered to lead the work.
12: We're hoping that we see the return on investments and that it trickles down into real changes.
9: The gathering and the Interior Secretary's executive order was timed to coincide with a National Day of Awareness for Missing and Murdered Indigenous People. In Anchorage, I'm Rhonda McBride.
5: And I'm Jill Freitas.
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15: It's 11 minutes past 6. I'm Katie with the local news, weather, announcements, classifieds, and Denali Echoes. The sun rose this morning at 5:25 a.m. and will set at 10:29 p.m. for a day length of 17 hours, 3 minutes, and 59 seconds. A 5-minute, 49-second increase from yesterday. The National Weather Service forecast for the Susitna Valley was last updated at 4 a.m. this morning. This is the primary forecast for Talkeetna and Trapper Creek, with additional information included for Petersville, Willow, Chilitna, Broadpass, and Squintna. Today we have scattered showers, highs in the mid-40s, light wind. In Petersville, numerous snow showers and chances of rain. Willow, chance of rain. Chilitna, numerous snow and rain showers. Broadpass, numerous snow showers with highs in the mid-30s, and Squintna, chance of rain and snow. Tonight, numerous rain showers are expected with lows in the mid-30s and light winds. In Petersville and Chilitna, where they have widespread snow and rain showers. Willow and Squintna, scattered rain showers. Broadpass, numerous snow showers with lows in the mid-20s and south winds to 10 miles per hour. For tomorrow, it is scattered rain and snow showers with highs around 50. Light winds, Chilitna and Broadpass, scattered snow showers with highs in around 40. Petersville, scattered snow showers. Squintna, scattered rain showers. For Friday night, cloudy with lows in the mid-30s and light winds. Willow and Squintna, scattered rain. Chilitna, scattered snow showers. Broadpass, scattered snow showers with lows in the mid-20s. Saturday is looking cloudy with highs around 50 and light winds. Petersville has a chance of snow and scattered rain showers. Willow, chance of rain. Chilitna, scattered rain showers. Broadpass, chance of snow with highs around 40, and in Squintna, rain. The extended forecast for Talkeetna. Saturday night will be cloudy with lows in the mid-30s. Sunday, mostly cloudy with highs around 50. Sunday night, rain showers are likely, lows in the mid-30s. Monday, rain showers likely, highs in the mid-40s. Monday night, rain showers likely with lows in the mid-30s. Tuesday and Tuesday night, chance of rain showers, highs around 50, lows 35 to 40. Wednesday, chance of rain showers with highs around 50. The news is next.

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0: Here's today's local news. The Mat-Su Borough has requested transfer of state-owned land to improve water resources in Talkeetna. KTNA's Jenny Willoughby reports.
1: After several years of searching for an adequate water facility site, the Mat-Su Borough has requested conveyance of two state-owned parcels on Front Street. The Department of Natural Resources has released a preliminary decision to transfer the land to the borough for the purposes of a new well and water storage facility. Talkeetna Sewer and Water initiated the search for the well and storage site several years ago. The existing wells have arsenic levels that require treatment, and there currently is no water storage for the system. Though five potential sites were vetted over the past several years, they were all ultimately rejected for contamination or other reasons, according to Mat-Su Borough Utilities and Facilities Supervisor Amanda Fleming in a previous interview. The non-competitive public and charitable conveyance would transfer lots 3 and 4 on Front Street to the borough. The Talkeetna Community Council is drafting a letter to the borough recommending a meeting with various stakeholders and the public to discuss the issue. Alaska Department of Natural Resources will accept comments on the preliminary decision through May 27th. For KTNA, I'm Jenny Willoughby.
0: This is KTNA Evening News. Announcements are next.

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1: 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Coming up on KTNA, this week on the Sioux Valley Voice, we're featuring Sunshine Community Health Center for their monthly check-in. This month's focus is women's health. Joining host Tricia Costello in the studio will be the clinic care provider Janelle Johnson and Abby Bradley. We'll also hear about news, events, and job opportunities with the Sunshine Community Health Center. Sioux Valley Voice aired live this morning at 10 a.m. and rebroadcast tonight, Thursday, at 7 p.m. For the latest updates in this year's climbing season, tune in Friday during local news for KTNA's Denali Report. The report will also be available on KTNA.org. This week is the first report of the climbing season. KTNA's annual listener survey closes soon. If you have not completed it yet, please take a few minutes to do so. Your input helps to guide KTNA's program schedule and content over the next year. Just click on the link on our announcement page. You can also stop by the station during business hours for a printed copy. The Susitna Community Council meets the first Thursday of each month at the Upper Susitna Community and Senior Center at 7 p.m. The next meeting is tonight, and all are welcome. The info to join via Zoom is in the event on KTNA's calendar. The Friends of the Talkeetna Library will meet Friday, May 8th at 1 p.m. at the library. A Zoom option is available. 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

And a Trapper Creek Birdathon begins Friday, May 8th at 6 p.m. and continues until 6 p.m. on Saturday, May 9th. Area residents and their guests are welcome to participate by identifying as many species of birds as can be found in the count circle during this 24-hour period. 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If you have questions, leave a message or text Deb at 907-203-4217 or Jeff at 907-203-4366. The American Lung Association in Alaska is hosting the 42nd Annual Clean Air Challenge Bike Ride on Saturday, May 9th. The round-trip ride begins and ends at the Talkeetna Alaskan Lodge. There will be a finish party at 6 p.m. at the lodge. 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You can learn more and register at cleanairchallengealaska.com. 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This month, Nick Hall is showcasing his original acrylics, A Study of Line and Texture. 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Doors open at 6:30 and the film starts at 7 p.m. Tickets available at the denaliartscouncil.org. Sunday, May 10th is the annual Mother's Day concert at the Sheldon Community Arts Hangar. The community choir will sing and the Rhythm and Red Shoes instrumental group will perform. Doors are at 3:30 and the music starts at 4. 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

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Instead, we are going to go ahead and thank our members, Chris and Colleen Love, and Matt and Caitlin Hiller. KTNA is also supported by the business and nonprofits Swiss Alaska Inn and sustained by Amanda Randles and Hannah Pritchard, and powered by volunteers such as Deanne Autry. Thank y'all. Next up, we have our birthday calendar. The KTNA birthday calendar is a benefit offered to our members. KTNA members who would like their birthdays or anniversaries announced can send an email to info@ktna.org. For May 7th, we have two birthdays. Happy birthday to Bill Mailer and Sally Peterson. Hope you had a great day.

I'm Katie, and this has been the KTNA Evening News. Coming up next at 6:30 is Alaska News Nightly, 7 p.m. is Sioux Valley Voice rebroadcast, 8 p.m. is World Cafe, 9 p.m. Wavelength with Mary Buxton, followed at 10 p.m. with Wavelength Mary Buxton. And then the 11 to 12 p.m. was the Mainstream. Hope you all have a good night.

0: In short, Mr. President, we have a budget that accounts for wild swings in the price of oil.
1: The Alaska Senate passes its version of the state budget as the legislature nears the end of its regular session. From Alaska Public Media, this is Statewide News on Alaska News Nightly for Thursday, May 7th. Good evening, I'm Casey Grove. Also tonight, advocates in Bethel demand action on the MMIP crisis as part of a day of awareness across the state and the country.
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1: The Alaska Senate passed its take on the state budget today, setting the stage for final negotiations as the legislature approaches the deadline to end its regular session. It's a more conservative proposal than what passed the House last month. Despite a jump in oil revenue due to the war in Iran, Senate Finance Committee co-chair Senator Lyman Hoffman says the Senate is not going on a spending spree.
0: In short, Mr. President, we have a budget that accounts for wild swings in the price of oil, leaving money on the table to take care of supplementals next year. The other body's budget requires a draw of the Constitutional Budget Reserve account of over $300 million. This budget does not.
1: That conservative approach led senators to set the permanent fund dividend at $1,000 plus a $150 additional payment intended to compensate Alaskans for high energy costs. The Senate's total payout is $350 less than the $1,500 PFD approved by the House, but the House's budget also had a deficit of more than $300 million. The final figure will likely be negotiated by a conference committee set up to find a compromise. Lawmakers decisively rejected an effort by Fairbanks Republican Senator Rob Myers to provide a roughly $3,800 dividend, in line with a statute lawmakers have not followed in a decade. Myers says using the permanent fund to pay for government means lawmakers aren't incentivized to drive economic growth.
5: Using the permanent fund is the worst revenue option out there for our state. Economically, a much better use of the permanent fund is getting the money out to the people, which is what the dividend does.
1: Senators voted down the proposal 17-3. Opponents included three fellow members of the Senate's all-Republican minority. Senate Minority Leader Mike Kronk of Tok said he had to be honest with his constituents that it just wasn't realistic.
6: I fully support a full PFD if we could actually pay a full PFD. Our job is to balance the budget. That's our number one job.
1: The large PFD would cost $2.5 billion, with most of that coming from the state's $3 billion savings account. The budget senators passed includes $111 million in supplemental funding for public schools dependent on oil prices, again, far less than what passed the House. The budget also includes specific funding to help blunt the impacts of high energy prices on schools and local governments.

0: New survey results show Alaskans' confidence in the economy is at nearly the lowest point since the survey began 16 years ago. Pollster Ivan Moore of Alaska Survey Research has been asking Alaskans four times a year how they would rate the economy of their community and the state as a whole. Moore says Alaskans are decidedly pessimistic about their economic conditions.
1: We're at a lower point than we were at any point during the COVID years. 2020, 2021, 2022, we are lower than that, which is extraordinary, really, when you think about it.
0: Typically, Moore says Alaskans feel better about the economy when oil prices are high, and they're high now, so Moore says it doesn't seem to be boosting morale.
1: Obviously, people are feeling the bite of unresolved cost of living issues and the price of gas, obviously right now with the war in Iran, and the lingering effects of post-COVID inflation.
0: Moore launched the Alaska Confidence Index in 2010 with an economic consulting firm as a sponsor. He's kept it going as part of an online survey of 750 Alaskans that he conducts quarterly. Nationally, consumer confidence is also relatively low, at roughly the same levels recorded during the COVID pandemic. Economists watch confidence indexes as an indicator of future spending trends and economic growth. Well, a bill that aims to bring stability to the school budgeting process made its way out of the House Finance Committee on Tuesday. The bill is essentially the same as when the committee first considered it last month, but that could still change in the final weeks of the legislative session. KTOO's Jamie Deep reports.
2: Calculating school funding is complicated. It's currently based on enrollment projections, which can create uncertainty in a school district's budgeting process. House Bill 261 would allow districts to use known numbers instead of projections to build budgets. In the bill, districts could use enrollment numbers from the previous year or a three-year average of prior years. But if the district's count in the current year is at least 5% greater than the other options, that can be used instead. On top of that, districts could have options for how to count students who receive intensive services, such as students who need multiple services to help with communication and motor skills. The bill would ensure all students are accounted for when determining funding. Ketchikan Republican Representative Jeremy Bynum attempted to simplify the options by only requiring a three-year average be used across the board. He says taking an average gives districts predictability while placing the responsibility on them to plan for changing enrollments.
3: So in years that they have lower counts, they're getting more money. And in years they have higher counts, they might be getting just a little bit less. But ultimately, they still have a fund balance that they're able to absorb those.
2: Representative Elise Galvin, an Anchorage independent, opposed the amendment. She said school districts are legally required to provide intensive services for students who need them, and taking an average won't work for them. Those students get 13 times the funding of other students in the state's funding formula.
4: So if we're smoothing out, and in some years we have over and some a little under, I guess that's where I do draw the line, because we have legal responsibilities that absolutely cannot be underfunded when it comes to our intensive needs students.
2: Representative Andy Story, a Juneau Democrat and the bill's sponsor, says districts with growing enrollments should be able to have the opportunity to receive the funding to serve incoming students.
5: Their district was showing an upturn. They didn't want to have to wait to have that accounted. They wanted to be able to make sure that our formula adjusted for what they saw as a bright spot, and wanted to make those students and families have those resources.
2: Lawmakers narrowly rejected the amendment in a 6-5 vote. According to the most recent fiscal notes, the bill is expected to cost more than $113 million. Most districts are estimated to receive more funding. Bynum says he wants to see more specific modeling on how the school districts will be affected.
3: I don't believe that we've done the necessary work that we need to do for this complex bill, but I will be... I won't be getting in the way for us to continue moving the ball forward on it.
2: After the committee meeting, Story, the bill's sponsor, said she's working to get more specific data and that it will be presented as the bill moves through the legislative process. The bill was referred to the House Rules Committee on Wednesday. The committee has not met yet this year. The regular session is scheduled to end on May 20th. In Juneau, I'm Jamie Deep.
0: Still to come on Alaska News Nightly, a team of glam fairies help Mount Edgecumbe High students get ready for prom.
6: I wanted shimmer and I wanted glitter, and that's exactly what they gave me.
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0: The Juneau Police Department has arrested a man suspected of assaulting three people over the weekend in the Mendenhall Valley. Police took custody of 24-year-old Juneau resident C.T. Mawa today. He was arrested on three counts of fourth-degree assault, two counts of first-degree burglary, and one count of second-degree sexual assault. The charges stem from two separate incidents that took place early Saturday morning when a man allegedly assaulted three people inside two different homes in the Mendenhall Valley. Juneau police first notified the public of the crimes yesterday, saying they believed the same man was responsible. Mawa was taken to Lemon Creek Correctional Center. The department says an investigation into the assaults is still ongoing and additional charges might be filed. Flood watches are in effect for several riverside communities in the interior, with spring breakup underway. The communities of Healy and Anderson have seen some of the worst impacts so far, according to the National Weather Service. Waters rose earlier in the week and threatened several homes, damaging a couple. Here's National Weather Service meteorologist Jason Laney.
9: Extensive amount of water damage. It's still being looked into now that the water has receded, but our suspicions are that that's going to be a major cleanup.
0: Further upstream, a few cabins in Chattanooga were also damaged. And near the Canadian border, the small communities of Eagle, Circle, and Chalkitsik saw minor flood impacts over the last few days. The interior experienced record cold temperatures this winter. Laney says that likely thickened the river ice, which could cause more severe ice jams. But he says the window of danger should pass in about 2 weeks. Until then, Laney encourages people to remain vigilant.
9: Keep an eye to the waters, watch the advisories, and most importantly, if you see something happening in your community, reporting that information up is great because what we learn from a community upstream will benefit communities downstream greatly.
0: Signs of flooding can be submitted online at fresheyesonice.org. Across the country this week, communities gathered in honor of missing and murdered Indigenous people. KYUK's Samantha Watson reports that on the Yukon-Kuskokwim Delta, where several such cases remain unsolved, dozens took to the street to march in support.
10: Off of Bethel's main highway, a crowd of marchers form a red cluster. They're in ruby t-shirts and hold red painted posters. Some wear crimson roses in their hair or fastened to the shoulder of their jackets. Each bright piece is a symbol of the MMIP movement. Carrie Atchuk talks to the crowd.
11: What do you want to say to the people out there, for our people in this community, the ones that are lost, that have no answer to what happened to them?
10: Each year, May 5th marks a day of awareness for the MMIP movement and remembrance for those lost. It aims to bring awareness to the high rates of violence against Indigenous people and for the historical lack of data and investigation of victims. Atchuk says, enough is enough.
11: Die! That's what we're going to say! Die!
12: Die!
11: Die!
13: Die!
11: Die! Die!
10: Atchuk asks for everyone to walk closely together to show their unity. Following the drumbeat, the wave of red moves together along Bethel's main road. Marcher Paul Roll says he's here to show support for a worthwhile cause.
14: You know, there's no excuse for so many Indigenous people to go missing for so many years, you know, year after year. So it's a little thing, but, you know, I'm here to show my support.
10: He's shown up annually to these marches, and so has Bethel resident Buck Bukowski.
15: March every year for it. I got relatives in all the villages and 50 grandkids, and I worry about them all the time. And I think there's not enough justice done for the ones that got lost.
10: Many people hold signs that read, "Our lives matter, we are never alone," and "No more stolen brothers and sisters." Some of those signs have pictures, faces of people, of relatives. Olinka Peterson holds up a poster with one girl's face on it.
12: This is Elfrida Gregory. She went missing in Anchorage. We're holding it up for it. Aggie Gregory.
10: She nods towards some marchers in front of her. She says, "Here, when devastation happens, everybody is there for everybody. It's handled as a community, like the one she's walking as part of today."
12: It's part of our traditional values is to be there for people regardless of who they are, if we know them or not.
10: Austin Fitka carries a similar sign.
13: I wanted to bring awareness to Kelly Hunt and her case because there's just so much behind it that more people need to be aware of, and this is, you know, for today, I feel that this is the best way to do it.
10: Kelly Hunt was a 19-year-old girl originally from the village of Shaktulik near Nome. Last month, her body was found in Anchorage after she'd been missing for 4 months. Advocates say during her disappearance, not enough was being done to investigate or keep her story in the public eye.
13: We need to bring more awareness to our missing and murdered sisters.
10: In Bethel, Fitka says coming together shows a strength.
13: Seeing this many people walk with us, it makes me feel, it makes the community feel a lot closer. Like, we're unified behind this movement. And it's like the lady that started the march today. It needs to stop. Doi.
10: In Bethel, I'm Samantha Watson.
7: Alaska News Nightly is brought to you in part by
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0: The Bering Strait village of Teller has entered the queue to get a new water and sewer system. That's after the Indian Health Service awarded $65 million toward the project in late April. It could take up to a decade to complete, but it would be the village's first time having community-wide running water. Currently, residents haul water from a central washateria. Chris Furman is a director of sanitation facilities construction at IHS. He says the 250-person village of Teller earned a high priority score based on the project's health impacts, existing need, and cost per home.
1: In the case for Teller, it received extra points for being an unserved community.
0: Furman says a financial contribution from the region's tribal hospital, Norton Sound Health Corporation, boosted Teller's score. With running water at every home, residents will be able to replace honey buckets with flushing toilets. Water will flow from faucets to help clean dishes and wash hands. Furman says these aren't just improvements to quality of life. It's part of a model IHS calls One Health.
1: You can't just diagnose and treat diseases. Oftentimes you'll hear people talk about that as like, you know, sick care, right? We want to get ahead of that and be on the prevention side, and that's where sanitation facilities construction comes in.
0: The Teller project joins four other ongoing water and sewer projects in the Bering Strait region.

0: As much as anywhere in Alaska, Anchorage is an interface between wild animals and humans, some of whom intentionally or unintentionally feed the wildlife that also call the city home. There have been concerns for decades around residents allowing local bears to get into trash cans or bird feeders, but as Alaska Public Media's Wesley Early reports, it was a series of eagle encounters that led Anchorage officials to recently add fines for those who feed wildlife in the city.
1: There's a part of Chance New Muldoon Park in East Anchorage that locals can let their dogs roam off leash, and even a separate park just for smaller dogs. But in February, Brad Muir was hearing reports about other animals making appearances.
2: A handful of incidences where the eagles had swooped down into the small dog park side, kind of swooping in after people's pets in the dog park.
1: Muir is the natural resources manager for Anchorage's Parks and Recreation Department. He also heard reports of birds fighting with each other over meat that had been left out.
2: So I came out here, discovered many eagles and birds of prey here. I actually witnessed someone feeding the eagles. And in that moment, I counted over 55 eagles and ravens here trying to feed.
1: Muir says he hasn't heard any reports of eagles at the park since March, but the safety risk posed by people feeding Anchorage's wildlife led the assembly to pass an ordinance in April prohibiting it, adding new fines for those who do. While the eagle encounters are what led to the ordinance and the new fines, the risk of feeding wildlife extends to other animals, like moose, says Corey Stantorf. He's the Anchorage area biologist for the State Department of Fish and Game.
3: Moose get extremely aggressive when they've been fed by humans and handouts, and they start associating humans with handouts and that next person that doesn't have a handout. The moose gets very aggressive with them and can stomp them and pretty severely injure them.
1: Even if you don't mean to feed an animal, leaving food out or unattended or not securing trash cans can invite bears, which Stantorf says are even more food motivated.
3: That keeps them coming back into neighborhoods and not off into the woods feeding on natural forage, because there's plenty of natural forage for bears, moose, lynx, wolverine here in Anchorage. We just need to help them stay on that and keep them out of neighborhoods.
1: The fines start at $100 and go as high as $500 if you negligently feed a wild animal. If you intentionally feed a wild animal, the fines start at $250 and still cap at $500. The ordinance is in compliance with a state ban on feeding wildlife, and other communities like Valdez, Ketchikan, Homer, and Adak have similar policies. Muir says there isn't going to be a patrol out surveying the streets of Anchorage waiting to catch people feeding wildlife. Instead, the department plans to rely on reports from the community.
2: It's not about the fines, it's about the actions. We just want the feeding of the eagles and creating dangerous situations for our users and for the eagles to stop.
1: And if you're someone who keeps a bird feeder up, the ordinance won't penalize you, but Stantorf says you should still take them down in the spring.
3: The department recommends come April 1, all those bird feeders, all the bird seed be cleaned up and brought back in, because during the summer months, a bird feeder is a bear feeder.
1: As for trash cans and the bears who love to get into them, you shouldn't be fined if a bear gets into your trash can, so long as you're storing the trash securely inside the can. The new fines went into effect April 28th, when the Anchorage Assembly passed the ordinance. Reporting in Anchorage, I'm Wesley Early.
0: Like many high schools around the country, Mount Edgecombe High School in Sitka throws a prom for its students shortly before graduation. But the state-run boarding school has a unique program to help out its many students from villages across Alaska. It's called the Prom Prince and Princess Program. Alaska Airlines employees, known as glam fairies in this instance, fly to town to help the teens get ready for their big night. KCAW's Hope McKinney reports.
4: Like, this part will be darker and then it'll go.
5: Okay.
6: I thought you were making it brown. I'm like, oh my gosh.
7: It's about this. 5 hours before prom starts, and I walk into a cloud of hairspray as the sounds of girls chatting, hair dryers buzzing, and music playing fill the common room of the girls' dorm. For the past 14 or so years, volunteers with the Prom Prince and Princess program have helped Mount Edgecombe students get glammed up for prom. They do hair, nails, and makeup, provide jewelry, shoes, corsages, and boutonnieres, and even do alterations on the many donated suits and dresses.
8: So I'm really happy to be here because I love doing hair and makeup. And for the listeners, I have a full face of makeup and a tiara on, even though I'm not going to prom. I thought it'd be fun. And I'm curling hair right now. I was doing some makeup. makeup, and I was also playing music, so very important job.
7: Lisa Lynch is one of the many glam fairies helping in the crowded room. Her mom, also doing hair nearby, is an Alaska Airlines employee, and she decided to tag along. She remembers her own prom, getting ready at home in Anchorage with her mom, cousins, and friends nearby.
8: And that was really important to me because I enjoy that part of hanging out with my friends the most, is doing each other's hair and makeup. And of course, you know, my mom helping and like making dinner and everything for us. So I'm happy to be able to do this for other kids whose families can't be here to help them like that.
5: I wanted shimmer and I wanted glitter, and that's exactly what they gave me.
7: Alonza Topcock just finished her turn in the makeup chair. She's a senior from Teller, Alaska. She says her prom look is inspired by the 2001 Mariah Carey cult classic, Glitter.
5: You can show them like inspo pics and they'll do their best to recreate it. And with my hair, they do a lot of styling and creating, which I love. And I'm planning on getting my hair curled and maybe a half up, half down. And then they're also going to help me with some body glitter.
7: Topcock is going to wear a beaded black and gold strapless gown with high heels speckled with metal and flowers.
6: Sounds like you're going all out for your senior year.
5: Well, it's senior year. You kind of have to.
7: She says it means a lot that people volunteer their time and to donate clothes and makeup and jewelry when she and her friends don't have their family members nearby to help out.
5: Like, I would have had my mom do my hair. It's like she's been for every other dance, and I know she would have loved to be here to do it, but these ladies are so amazing, and they're taking so much time to try and help all of us, and just, it's very meaningful that they took their time to do this.
7: The Mount Edgecombe High School prom is open to all classes. Angelina John is a freshman from Quiggillingock. She says she's excited for her first prom before she heads home for the summer.
9: We call our hometown Quig, and I go there for summer for berry picking, fishing, prepare for the winter.
7: John is wearing her hair half up and half down with a natural makeup look. Her dark burgundy nails with flowers and wave designs are painted to match her floor-length strapless purple gown.
9: Getting ready and putting on a dress is like, it feels like a birthday party, but like, it's not your birthday.
7: But John isn't the only one excited and maybe slightly nervous to get glammed up for prom.
6: Is it intimidating to walk into a room full of so many girls getting glammed up?
10: Yeah, it's like, I feel like everyone's like watching me, looking at me weirdly.
7: Freshman Andrew Adams from Mentasta Lake is hovering at the entrance to the common room with his friends Calvin and Kaysen. They're hoping to get their eyebrows trimmed and maybe some haircuts before they suit up for the dance. Adams went to a middle school prom a couple of years ago, but this is his first high school prom. He thinks it will be special because it's one last moment for everyone to be together before the seniors graduate on May 8th.
6: Are you all going to go up and ask some folks to dance?
11: Maybe. Yeah.
12: Yeah.
6: Yeah?
12: Yeah.
6: Yeah. Have you guys done that before? Have you gone up and asked?
10: Yeah, I have.
6: Yeah?
10: I asked two different girls my 8th grade year.
6: How did it go?
10: It went well.
6: Yeah?
10: Yeah.
6: So you're going to continue on with that tradition?
10: Of course, yeah.
7: Despite some nerves, Adams and his friends eventually ask one of the volunteers to help them get ready. Circling back around with them afterwards, refreshed and ready to head out, they seem like they're going to be just fine.
6: Are you feeling ready and handsome for tonight?
10: Of course, yeah.
2: Always.
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0: And that's all for this edition of Alaska News Nightly. 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We had reports tonight from Eric Stone, Jamie Deep, and Clarice Larson in Juneau. Liz Ruskin in Washington, D.C., Shelby Herbert in Fairbanks, Samantha Watson in Bethel, Ben Townsend in Nome, Wesley Early in Anchorage, and Hope McKenney in Sitka. If you want to send us a news tip, question, or comment, email us at news@alaskapublic.org. Our audio engineer is Crystal Hyde. Kirsten Dobroth is our producer, and I'm Casey Grove. Good night.

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I'm your host and producer, Tricia Costello, and this is Sioux Valley Voice, a public affairs show featuring people and happenings in the Upper Susitna Valley. The first Thursday of every month is our regular check-in with Sunshine Clinic. We'll begin the show hearing what may be new or of interest at our community health center, and then we'll begin a conversation about this month's featured theme, women's health. So rather ironic, since I'm a woman, and it's very easy to hear that I'm experiencing a bit of a cold at the moment. I am the manifestation of women's ill health in this time, especially since I've taken my DayQuil, I've masked up, and I'm here making a show happen. It's what women do, for the most part. We push through, and that's not always the best, but it's what we've done for the ages. Today, we'll be discussing all manner of women's health and wellness. We have both our phone lines open, so you can join the conversation during the live show by calling 907-733-1200 or 1205. You may also email your questions or comments either during the live show or afterwards to dj@ktna.org. Stay tuned, and we'll be back with Women's Health.

0: And welcome back. If you've just tuned in, you're listening to Sioux Valley Voice on KTNA Talkeetna. And today in the studio, we're joined by Sunshine Community Health Center folks, Janelle Johnson, physician assistant, and Abby Bradley, family care manager. And I want to make sure I've got your mics all open and that you're there. Good morning.
1: Hi. Good morning, Tricia.
0: Okay, I'm going to push yours a little bit closer here, Janelle. Great. Thank you so much. Before discussing our topic of women's health, let's first get updates from Sunshine Community Health Center's Allegheny Twigg, Community Relations Executive, Community Relations Assistant, and the Executive Assistant, Ronnie Spalding. So we'll start with those folks right now.
2: Good morning, KTNA listeners. This is Ronnie from Sunshine Community Health Center, with a few updates about what's happening at Sunshine and in the communities we serve. Board meeting. First, we'd love for you to join us for our next Board of Directors meeting on Thursday, May 28th at 5 o'clock p.m. The meeting will be held at our Willow location, located at 24091 Long Lake Road, and will also be available virtually as we begin transitioning back to our in-person meetings. You can find the Zoom link on our website or in the KTNA announcements. These meetings are a great opportunity to stay informed, connect with our leadership team, and share your perspective. This month's agenda will include leadership updates, committee reports, policy review, and more. We always welcome community participation. Your voice truly helps shape the future of local healthcare. Sunshine Clinic Student Scholarship. We received some wonderful applications for our Board of Directors Student Scholarship. We'd like to thank all of the students who had applied, and we're excited to announce this scholarship recipient here soon. The passion and dedication shown by these students reflects a strong commitment to our community, and we're really inspired by the bright future ahead for these students. Clinic closures and schedule notes. A quick reminder, for those planning visits or prescription refills, our clinic is going to be closed on Wednesday, May 20th from 11 a.m. to 1 o'clock p.m. for staff training, and then all day Monday, May 25th, in observance of Memorial Day. Sunshine would like to extend a heartfelt thank you to all of the military personnel and their families. We are extremely honored to care for our veterans and their loved ones. For real-time updates, including any weather-related closures or delays, be sure to follow us on social media. You can find us on Instagram at SCHC_AK and on Facebook at Sunshine Community Health Center. Thank you for tuning in, and we wish you a wonderful spring season ahead.
3: Hello, Northern Valley communities. This is Allegheny, Sunshine's Community Relations Coordinator. Over the past month, I've had the opportunity to train alongside Sierra Winter, our Community Relations Manager, and learn what it truly means to support Sunshine and our communities through outreach, engagement, and marketing. We've been having a lot of fun, and I'm really looking forward to seeing many of you out and about at upcoming events. As a reminder, our health focus this month is women's health. You'll hear more about that throughout today's episode. Women who schedule their annual wellness exam this month are eligible to receive a relaxing gift basket while supplies last, filled with items like journals, candles, heating pads, eye masks, and more. 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We're kicking things off with the 100 Miles in May Challenge through Healthy Futures Alaska. 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And remember, any movement counts, even spring cleaning. You can also catch us at the Clean Air Challenge on May 9th at the Talkeetna Alaska Lodge, where we'll be supporting the incredible event promoting healthy lungs and active lifestyles. Then on Mother's Day, May 10th, join us at the Willow Community Health Fair from 8 a.m. to noon. We'll be offering a limited number on free women's wellness lab packages, along with health screening resources and opportunities to connect with our behavioral health and dental teams. Towards the end of the month, We'll be hosting a gardening day at our Talkeena Clinic on May 29th, following the Sioux Valley Emergency Preparedness Fair on May 30th in Willow. We're also in the middle of full website refresh, making it easier than ever to find resources, events, blogs, and information about our care team. 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And don't worry, gentlemen, we've got Men's Health Month coming up in June, so stay tuned. 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Thank you for choosing Sunshine Community Health Center as your healthcare home.
0: Okay, well, welcome back. Can we just skip to the menopause part and the fire? The challenge.
1: About that.
0: Oh my gosh. That was unfortunately an older update from Ronnie. I have the other one. I'll fix it for the rebroadcast, so I apologize for that. But a lot of the information is still very current. And so if you're just tuning in, of course, this is the Sunshine Clinic update show, and we are focusing on women's health, and I'm joined in the studio by Janelle Johnson, physician assistant at the clinic, and also Abby Bradley, and you're the family care management person, I guess. So I just really do want to welcome you both and maybe just have you introduce yourselves to the community if people don't know who you are. So Janelle, let's start with you since you're immediately to my left.
4: Hi, thank you. My name is Janelle Johnson. I am a PA or physician assistant, as Tricia said. I've been with Sunshine Clinic since early 2020, I believe. It was just before COVID. It's my first job out of PA school, and I've been here ever since, so a little over 6 years.
0: Where did you come from?
4: Oh, good question. I was born and raised in Nome. I lived in Fairbanks for a year and Anchorage for about 10 years and did a lot of my schooling in Anchorage.
0: Okay, great. Abby.
5: Hey, So I am a nurse, and I have lived in Talkeena since 2003, maybe 23 years. I worked at the clinic for the first 5 years that I was here, and then I was at Mattoo Regional for, I've been there the last 18, 19 years in OB, L&D, and I've made my way back to the clinic in the last year or so doing this family care management role. It has been great to be back, so I'm excited about it.
0: Mm-hmm. And you're also a mom and have raised children here in the community.
5: I am. I have a 17-year-old graduating next week and a 13-year-old. So we've been lucky to raise our kids here.
0: Yeah. Janelle, do you have children?
4: Yeah, likewise. I have an 11-year-old and a 14-year-old, both at Sioux Valley, and they've been here since they were little, and they love it. Yeah.
0: Great. Okay, so... let's talk a little bit about, do we know much about our female population here in the Upper Susitna Valley? I think we're kind of evenly split census-wise as far as men and women and all that. Are we an older group? Are we younger, having kids? Are we super young, just getting going? What do you see coming through the clinic? Just anecdotally, I guess.
4: I'm not sure as a community how we're split demographically, but in the clinic I tend to see a lot of older women, and I do see a handful of younger women coming in for checkups or what have you, but I would guess I probably see, as far as women goes, at least 60-70% are probably at or around the age 65.
0: Okay.
4: I would like to have more younger women coming in to talk about just physical health, mental health, screenings, etc., earlier rather than later.
0: Do you think that's just our nature that, we're young and we're vibrant and we're moving and we're busy, that we don't prioritize our own wellness?
4: I do think that's really common. And because we're so busy, I think a lot of times we don't think about health until something goes wrong, and we want to think about it before that happens.
0: And then you also mentioned before we got on air, during COVID times, that a lot of those visits kind of evaporated. People didn't come in, so they kind of maybe lost the habit of making those annual checks a little bit more of a regular thing for them.
4: Yeah, that's a really good point. So When COVID happened, we abruptly shut down and nobody was coming in for preventative health anymore. It was only like very serious problems that would bring them into the clinic because everybody was afraid or would be trying to do things over telehealth. And you're right, I bet you that a lot of people have fallen out of that habit of just getting normal checkups because that mentality or what have you lasted several years.
0: Now, you know, both of you are, you know, you're not old, but you're not super young either. We're just women here, so I could be, you know, not quite as tactful, I guess. But when you imagine yourself back as young mothers even, or young women, you know, what kind of a priority on health did you place for yourself? You know, did you have access to health care where you were? Was there a clinic? Was there, you know, did the women in your life encourage you to get out there and take care of yourself? What did that look like for you?
5: I think it was mostly kind of a need-based. So the preventative and the overall holistic health, that wasn't really on my mind so much as just, you have to do your annual. And I think I personally did kind of a combination of at the clinic and going to the Valley, but kind of what you were saying before, I'm not sure everyone knows that they can get their family planning, birth control, annuals, PAPs up here. We think of OBGYN and Valley, and they are specialists, and so that's some people's choice too. So, I think it's great if people can get the holistic care and get in and be seen up here.
4: I'm glad you said that, Abby, because I do see women that come in to talk about, you know, whatever's going on, and they mention they have a gynecologist in Wasilla, and they go there just for their PAPs, and they try to do everything else with us, and there's really no need to separate them unless you have a specific medical problem that requires you to see a gynecologist. We can handle that all up here.
0: You know, I grew up in an area that was a little more populated, and by the time I was a early, you know, or starting to go to college, the community that I was in was, you know, a couple hundred thousand people. And, you know, like the Planned Parenthood became my, you know, neighborhood community center. You know, that's where I went for birth control and for my regular checks and things like that. And so when I was kind of reading up a little bit on, like, family care management, it almost seems like that's kind of the focus is really reproductive health and planning. And then, of course, you're helping to service women and families, you know, when they start having children and all that. Is that kind of an accurate description of what that is? It's almost like a clinic within a clinic?
5: Kind of. So, yes, you hit it. The vision and the idea is everywhere from family planning, whether that's preventing or planning for later or never, to trying to have a baby, the prenatal piece, the postpartum, lactation, newborn care, and then into early childhood. So that's the overall vision. Right now, I kind of had to start somewhere, and I'm focusing my efforts on helping to standardize the care, get up-to-date, latest support for medical staff for prenatal, postpartum, newborn, and then I'm a lactation consultant for that piece. But yes, the idea is spanning into early childhood screening and more family planning as well.
0: Mm-hmm. Go ahead.
5: Oh, to clarify, all of those things are things the Sunshine Clinic has always done, but so it's not new. I'm just trying to both get the word out to the community that we do that and also make sure we have sort of standard practices that mirror what you would have as in a specialist's office if you were to go to the Valley, that type of thing.
0: Mm-hmm. What are the choices or what are the options or the care look like for things when they kind of go wrong? Let's say, a pregnancy that's not healthy or someone maybe doesn't want to have a child. I think that when we listen to the radio, we hear so much about what other states are doing as far as our regulations and our laws. Once Roe v. Wade was overturned, and then many states, it became illegal to have abortions and all that. As a woman sitting here in Alaska, where does Alaska stand in all that?
4: So, to my knowledge, Alaska is a state where abortion currently is legal. Planned Parenthood, I think, is the only in-person office that I know of, and I believe there are some telehealth options. You may have seen in the news recently, there's been some back and forth about laws on mailing, they call it the abortion pill. I believe there are still options to get in with a telehealth provider in or out of Alaska to have that mailed to you if needed, but of course that's changing weekly right now, so just keep an eye on it and contact Planned Parenthood if needed.
5: Mm-hmm. And I would say either way, we're a resource. Like, that would be something that I would, you know, like I do with patients in other situations, keep in close contact and be a resource and find the answers, help. Sometimes it's easier as a healthcare provider to get straight through to some of the answers and hook clients up with that.
0: Right. Why don't we talk a little bit about, you know, this is the month of Women's Health Incentive at the clinic, and it's encouraging women to come on in and get their wellness visit, annual exam. Can we talk about what that includes? I just had mine, so I can help walk us through it. And ironically, Janelle, you're my provider, so we had a little bit of a giggle doing this show, thinking, I don't know, and what other community would you have a radio show host actually have her provider on here talking about, yeah. Hey, how'd that pap smear go? And I'm more than happy to talk about it or field any questions that people might want to call. So I'm okay with that.
4: Thanks. So the annual checkup is, there's no one size fits all. It's going to be different depending on your age, your gender. Of course, we're talking about women's health today, and your personal medical history, your personal risk factors, and your family history, as well as other things. So to summarize on maybe some changes people aren't familiar with, in the last 10 or 12 years ago, we've had some changes to the PAP guidelines. And just to clarify what a PAP actually is it is a pelvic exam that involves collecting some cervical cells with a soft brush to send them out to pathology to see if you have any abnormal changes. So that the PAP smear is actually looking at the cells of the cervix to look for early signs of cancer or cervical cancer. It also will often include something called HPV, which is human papillomavirus. That is a sexually transmitted disease that is super, super common. I want to say over 90% of the population is exposed to HPV at some point, and we typically don't know it because it's asymptomatic, but a very high percentage, I think it's 97-98% of cervical cancers are caused by HPV, so that's why we screen for it. So that explains what the PAP testing actually is. We're looking at the cells and we're looking for a virus that would increase your risk of cervical cancer. It used to be that we would get PAPs every single year, and oftentimes they were started at a pretty young age if you were on birth control for any reason or

0: procedures, biopsies, a lot of like emotional distress, things like that. And it turns out, looking back on it, we could have left it alone and it would have been no issue. So we used to call women's appointments annuals, and a lot of times we still think that just means pap, right? But now it doesn't. It means we should check to see if you're up to date on your cervical cancer screening, which typically starts at age 21, and it's every 3 to 5 years after that, unless you're having abnormal results or borderline results, then it's individualized. Other things that we would be doing in those exams is talking about, you know, should we get some baseline labs? Are you due for breast cancer screening, which typically starts at age 40? Colon cancer screening starts at age 45. It used to be 50 until the last year or so. Talking about, do you need screening for osteoporosis? Things like that. And so most of those, we have set guidelines based on age. But again, to remind you, we all have individual variations in our healthcare based on things like family history and personal lifestyle. So if you have a family history of early breast cancer, for example, and a first degree family member, you might start mammograms earlier. So it's just a conversation to talk about what you would benefit from as far as screening goes to protect your health long term.
1: Okay. So we come on in and we, you also talk a little bit about the mental health aspect of it. We talk about, I'm just trying to remember back to mine. So like the mammogram, that's kind of a separate thing. So I got a call separately, and that was a mobile mammogram that came into the parking lot. So that was super convenient to be there. And they took all the pictures there. And then, of course, we had the pap. And then I got my immunizations boosted. That was good. And I was offered the measles rubella one again, which I thought, well, that's telling. So I did that all there.
0: So you're right. Other things to be talking about and thinking about during a preventative type visit would be checking in about things like mental health. Stress management is a big one for a lot of women. Diet and exercise, are you up to date on your vaccines? We kind of run the gamut of things that impact your day-to-day health.
1: Okay. All right. Can we talk a little bit more about the family care management and what you have going on with that?
2: Sure. So currently, I am doing a combination of kind of care management, we kind of used to call it case management more, which would mean anyone who is pregnant at any stage of the pregnancy, whether they've been getting good care, they've had no care, they're late in the game, or we're just starting off with a diagnosis, I'm making sure all the testing and steps have kind of been met, keeping in close contact and also acting as a resource for them if they have questions along the way, symptoms, or, you know, they're later in pregnancy. I don't know if I'm in labor. I'm not sure if my baby's moving. We can do look at the baby with the monitor, that type of thing, or decide, you know, I think you need to go to the hospital. So I'm trying to be a close resource and contact for that, and as well as the newborn weight check. Sometimes we have to see them consecutively every day or every few days, helping with that and lactation, as well as more of a background piece of getting latest research, putting that together to support our staff, so that, like I said, we're doing things the way you would have them done in a pediatrician or obstetrician office in the Valley. Yeah, I mean, trying to kind of bring all that together at once. And like I said, then once I'm feeling like this is down, expanding that more into the early childhood aspect and more a little more information on family planning and whatnot.
1: Do you find that most of the young families come to the clinic and find you easily, or you feel like there's kids being born out there that you maybe don't have quite a handle on?
2: Yeah, quite the variety. Sometimes I'm finding incidental, someone may be pregnant, but that's a side note, to they were in for something else, and then kind of randomly I found out and was able to contact them and say, hey, you know, they hadn't gotten any prenatal care.

0: know, maybe they're in their third trimester. Let's get you started. Let's see how we can best serve you and hook you up with services with us and find a delivering provider and get a plan going. So that's been really rewarding. And then I think there are plenty of people who are kind of skipping. They maybe are established with a provider already in town from previous kids. And newborn care and kind of lactation help, I think people, once they, you kind of have requirements, like you're supposed to go to these visits prenatal. Once you have the baby, that drops off quite a bit. So if you're struggling with lactation, you can talk yourself out of getting help. And it's, you know, it's too far, it's too difficult. And then sometimes people feel like they've failed. And, you know, I'm here to help with that. I'm really proud to be able to support in our community newborns and moms with that.
1: It seems like you kind of have your work cut out for you. Like in the United States, we don't have a lot of emphasis on like maternal leave or paternal leave. Mm-hmm. You pretty much have the baby and then you're kind of on your own. Whereas in other countries, there's just, you know, these wonderful models. Like in Finland, they send the baby home in a box that has a lot of stuff. It's a baby box, you know, and it's got the diapers and it's got all the formula and it has all the, you know, whatnot. And it's basically a little bassinet that you can use in the very beginning, you know, things like that. So,
0: right. And I think there are like built-in home visits and the way cultures are with families and the way they used to be a long time ago, is generations are supporting the mom and families in that postpartum newborn phase, which can be really difficult. Your body and mental health need a lot of support, and that is super overlooked in our day and age and culture. So I'd like to put a little more emphasis on that as well. And we can do home visits here too, because it can be hard to get out of the house with a little one and multiple little ones.
1: Yeah, and, you know, we're remote in a lot of ways with not so much family. And honestly, you know, you just don't know until you're there, right? You might think that you've got it all together, that you can navigate, and then next thing you know, there you are with the little one, and you're not feeling so hot.
0: That's right, and that's why I think it's important to establish the care. Even way back, like we were talking to the holistic health, or even if it's in the family planning or prenatal, because then you're more likely to realize that we have a resource right here if you've kind of established and we know what's going on and you know how to contact us, that type of thing.
1: Mm-hmm. Have you, I think the clinic is usually heads out and does a live at 5 and, you know, has different booths and things like that at community events. Do you have like a special family care management presence out there for people?
0: Getting there. I started just last fall. So there's a lot of growth in this program to be had. But this Sunday I will be at the the health fair in Willow, representing family care management to try to get that word out. So I thought of it kind of as learning to fly while flying the plane and building the plane, everything all at once. So I'm really happy with how things are going. But yes, I feel ready to sort of advertise a little bit more now that I sort of know what's going on.
1: Okay. And what exactly is that particular event? What time and when?
0: It is, 8 to 12. I don't know if it's open to the public at 8, but I think it's 8 to 12 at the community center in Willow health fair. So the clinic will be there representing dental, behavioral health, family care management, and kind of general.
1: All right. Well, we have gotten to the bottom of that part of the hour, and we're going to take a quick break. And when we come back, we'll continue with our discussion on women's health with Janelle Johnson and Abby Bradley. And we're going to hear some other voices, too, from the clinic answering some questions about women's health and how they prioritize that for themselves. Stay tuned, and we'll be right back with Sioux Valley Voice.

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0: And welcome back. You are tuned to KTNA Talkeetna 88.9 FM. And this is Sioux Valley Voice. This is our clinic update with Abby Bradley and Janelle Johnson here in the studio with me. We're talking all about women's health. And I want to say that Allegheny Twigg is the communications assistant now at the clinic, and she went around and talked to a number of folks. We're going to hear all their voices and their names in the very beginning. And there's a series of questions that she asked these ladies, and we're going to hear their answers, and then I'll kind of pause the tape, and then we'll chat a little bit about our own answers and we'll kind of go from there and let that lead the last part of our discussion. If you are listening and you do want to participate, you're more than welcome to call us during the live show, 907-733-1200, 907-733-1205, or email dj@ktna.org. So let's go ahead and start playing this tape.
1: My name is Mackenzie Hinder, and I am currently an MA, but transitioning into a lab technician.
2: My name is Ronnie Spaulding, and I am the executive assistant to the chief executive officer at Sunshine.
3: My name is Jennifer, and I'm a medical assistant.
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5: What does taking care of yourself look like in this season of your life?
2: Taking care of myself looks like ensuring that I've had water, sleep, and nutrition, because if I don't have those three, I will not be functional throughout the day.
1: Well, honestly, just kind of like eating clean and exercising. I'm young, I'm only 20, so there are like things I'm probably going to have to start doing as I get older, but right now it's, you know, just kind of just eating clean.
4: For me, I think right now taking more time for my family.
3: I take lots of vitamins and try to get outside as much as possible.
0: Okay, so that first question, what does taking care of yourself look like at this stage of your life? Abby, I'm going to look right at you because I think you jogged here.
6: I did a little bit, sprint just before. Exercising is really important. Not only to my physical health, but my mental health. If I feel all sludgy and foggy and probably eventually depressed if I don't get good exercise most days. And sleep is also another challenge lately, so that's something I've been trying to get a grasp on. Good sleep, exercise, and working on mindfulness a little bit more.
7: Yeah, I agree with a lot of what Abby said. Exercise is key. I am not getting a lot of exercise right now, and I feel it. So I'm hoping to get back into that this summer. I feel so much better when I move regularly. Good nutrition, plenty of hydration, and also mindfulness. And practicing like daily gratitude has really been helpful in just appreciating what is in front of me and trying not to dwell on like, oh, it's cold and it's dark outside. That's hard, but maybe I like being inside in the cozy next to the wood fire with my book, you know, and trying to be more present in the day-to-day as well.
0: Yeah, I think I'll go ahead and interject too. So I think scheduling all my exams that I need, you know, getting my eyes checked and my the dental stuff and my wellness exam makes me feel like I'm adulting and doing the right thing, you know. And then, you know, I've had a couple different lab. I did the health screening in the fall through the health fair, so I had those labs, and I had labs to compare during this last annual visit to see what was going on, and I was able to double my vitamin D because I'm taking supplements now, and that was really exciting to see that. So that and, like, you know, food and obviously the rest and all that. I think getting older just kind of, like, really puts it into focus.
6: Becomes more of a job.
0: Yeah, it becomes more of a job. Okay, all right, on to the next question.
5: As a woman, what's one piece of health advice you wish more people talked about openly?
1: Cancer and heart disease. Honestly, I guess hygiene and, like, how to take care of, like, like, as a woman, like, how to take care of, like, your inner self and your body, because, like, they don't really talk about that much, and, like, some people run into issues with that.
4: How much our hormones affect absolutely everything. Yes. Yeah, your mood, your memory, your metabolism, your sleep, your joints, your skin, your heart, all of it.
2: Taking the priority over your health, really listening to your body because you've been with yourself and understand your body the longest, and you just know the most. So trusting your intuition, I would say.
1: Yeah.
5: How has your experience...
0: Okay, so this was the what would you like people to talk more openly about, or the piece of advice?
6: I think, like Gina said, how hormones affect everything. Also, diet affects everything, and then rolling that into mental health, which both of those things affect. So, being able to talk about anxiety, depression, all that.
7: Mm-hmm. Mm-hmm. I wish that women didn't feel so guilty about prioritizing their own health. I try to give a couple cheesy sayings of, you know, you can't pour from an empty cup or put your own oxygen mask on first, because I do see a lot of that, especially in the moms that come in and they're just, you know, fried, and they just really are struggling to maintain that physical health, mental health, emotional health. Because they're stretched so thin. And with practice and with time, prioritizing your own health so that you are getting good sleep, adequate nutrition, learning how to delegate tasks, accept help or ask for help, really can make a big difference in your ability to care for other people around you in a more meaningful way, because you are doing better.
0: I think intellectually we all know that, and I mm-hmm. think that we've just been so hardwired for so long to not put ourselves first, yeah. Put our families first, others ahead of us, because as women, we're typically the ones that are the caregivers. I like that Allegheny was able to get kind of a mix of ages in this particular group of people. And the woman that said, the young woman talking about the just cleaning and the hygiene, kind of made me think back to, you know, like how modest my family has always been. You know, we didn't have talks, we didn't none of that stuff. Although every time I get in the shower, I hear my granny saying, it doesn't get clean unless you use soap. You know, so that's something that kind of stuck with me the whole time. And I know what she's talking about, you know. But then also what Gina was talking about, what you mentioned, Abby, about the hormones. And I think it's because I'm well in menopause already. My sister is just going through perimenopause right now. So we've been talking a lot, a little more openly about that, but this whole idea of how important estrogen is, and, you know, how the hormones, it's just not our female-y stuff. It's there are estrogen receptors throughout our entire body. And what I understand now is that my high cholesterol, which keeps going up, even though I'm a healthy eater and I don't have that in my family, you know, that's tied to my estrogen issue. I'm like, why am I not getting a handle on this? You know, and I feel like that whole discussion about menopause and about all the changes that are going on in a female body are just, I don't know, I just don't feel like I'm on top of it. You know, so anyway, so that's, I definitely felt that. Okay, let's go on to the next one.
2: And your body the longest, and you just know the most. So trusting your end, really listening to your body because you've been with yourself and understand your body the longest, and you just know the most. So trusting your intuition, I would say.
1: Yeah.
5: How has your experience with women's health or motherhood shaped the way you care for others?
2: My experience with motherhood, especially as a recent mom, is the selflessness and just wanting to literally care and feed and make sure people are comfortable all the time. Whenever they come to my house, making sure they have a blanket, water, food, like the essentials, you just set up. I guess that's the nesting piece.
3: Being a mom, you got to be a little bit more caring and open-minded and listening. And so I guess that's helped.
1: Well, I'm not a mom yet, but on a clinical side, I can say that it teaches you how to treat people with more compassion, because you don't really know what's going on with them until you find out medically they have all these issues. And it kind of just teaches you to kind of treat people with a lot of compassion because of the fact that like they could be going through so much.
4: It's made me a fierce advocate for myself and for other women. I learned quickly that you have to ask questions, push back sometimes, and bring someone with you if you can. That shaped how I show up for the women in my life now. When a friend has a big appointment, I offer to go with her. When my daughter has a health concern, I remind her that she's allowed to ask for a second opinion. We have to look out for each other.
1: Yes. What's one?
0: Okay, maybe I'll jump in there real quick first. I love what Gina said about being an advocate. And so I'm not a mom. I'm the of the three of us here in the studio. I'm childless. And so I can't really speak to that. But the idea of just having a little bit more compassion for people because you don't really know what's going on with their body or with their world. But also, you know, just being grateful to be, to be an advocate for someone else. And actually, my sister's always my advocate. You know, I really appreciate the fact that she kind of steps in and helps me out a lot with medical stuff. So how has your experience with women's health or motherhood shaped the way that you care for others? Maybe Janelle, can we go with you first?
7: I guess in my own experience, I have had sometimes as a young female or as a new mom where I didn't feel totally comfortable asking certain questions or pushing for things that I didn't understand or felt that I needed, or maybe sometimes didn't even know the right questions to ask. And so I guess in my clinical practice, which is not totally the question, but I really try to make the exam room an area where people feel super comfortable. I hope that they feel open to ask questions. They don't feel silly. They don't feel like, you know, embarrassed to come in for anything. We can talk about anything you need to talk about. There's no subject that's off limits. This is a judgment-free zone. We need to hash out whatever's going on and just have an open, easy conversation to get you feeling better and answer whatever questions you have.
6: Yeah, I think the same. That's actually always been one of my favorite parts of my job in labor and delivery is I might either know some of the desires that the patient has or I can tell that they don't understand what's being explained to them, and jumping in and advocating for better explanations or other options or what their desires are. But as a mom, too, I think tuning into the emotional background issues that might be there, trying to address those with patients.
0: Mm-hmm. Kind of having the spidey senses in a way. Okay. All right, let's do another question.
1: What do you do or want to do to prioritize your own wellness?
3: Exercise more and be outside way more than what I am once all of this lush goes away.
4: I think one thing I do now is I protect my sleep like it's a non-negotiable appointment.
2: One thing that I want to do is continue to move as much as I can up until labor to ensure that everything goes smoothly and that my body is ready to go through the hardest thing in life.
1: What does support look like to you?
0: I only had three answers on that one, so I was counting a little bit wrong. But this is almost like a New Year's resolution. You know, what's the kind of thing that you want to do, or maybe you do already, that prioritizes your wellness above and beyond other people's wellness?
6: This is a funny one, but I feel like I already am trying on the sleep and diet and exercise, but I need to have more fun, like get that part of my life. I have a little more time now with kids not being so little, like thinking about what brings me joy and makes me laugh and that type of thing.
0: Do you have one thing in mind in particular?
6: I'm still trying to figure it out. I definitely like hiking, but is that fun? You know, so trying to figure out what it is that is, you know, even if it's just time with friends.
0: Yeah. Do you have anything on your list, Janelle?
7: I just need to move my body more. I mean, not just, but that's a big one. Really get back into exercise because I do feel so much better when I exercise regularly. I also would like to be better at meal planning or doing something to take that mental load off so I'm not every night scrambling to put a meal together after work when I'm tired. Even that would just be a big stressor that's removed. And I really like what Abby said because, yeah, I can also be very much a homebody, really enjoying my quiet time and not wanting to get out and go places. But when I do, I love it. And I'm like, why don't I do this more often? And it gives you this little serotonin boost, and it's good. Mm-hmm. Having social interaction is good. So like we said earlier, women aren't always the best at prioritizing their health or maybe even their fun. And I think that we should circle back around to that.
0: Mm-hmm. I'm right there with meal planning now that I've got this cholesterol awareness in my life. As much as I can do with my diet, of course, I would like to be able to control that a little bit more. So if someone out there has a nice low cholesterol inspired menu, just, you know, shoot it to me, dj@ktna.org.
2: Life.
5: What does support look like to you when it comes to your health and well-being?
1: I guess mental health, like having your doctor, your provider really sit there and listen and like actually hear what you're saying and care about what you're saying is a really big thing to me.
4: Medical wise, I think support looks like continuity of care. It looks like someone who's tracking my story over time, not just treating me like a new problem to solve every visit. A provider steady over the years.
2: Support, to me, it looks like people trusting my intuition and understanding that I know how I'm feeling and how I can advocate for myself and be supported in that way.
5: If you could tell other women.
0: Janelle, that last question, what does support look like to you when it comes to your health and well-being? And I think when Gina was mentioning having a care provider that kind of sees you through the whole thing, I think I saw you nodding your head just a little bit.
7: I was just thinking about how it does make the visit and the overall, I think, quality of care better, because you get to know somebody when you see them repeatedly, and you, as a provider, don't necessarily have to do the, you know, in-depth chart review to try to get to know their story and get familiar with them and tease out, you know, what do we need to address today? What's important that on medically on my side that they may not be thinking about that we need to make sure we touch on, things like that. So when you see somebody over and over, you can start chipping away at things. Also, you just get to know their story, and it just makes everything a lot smoother, and I think higher quality care. Mm-hmm. Mm-hmm. Makes the conversations a lot easier too, because you get very comfortable with each other.
0: Yeah. How about you, Abby? How do you feel? What does support look like to you?
6: I think echoing what some of maybe Ronnie and some others said, when you're being listened to and trusted that you know what's going on, and then also when a provider has a holistic approach. So for instance, say it's depression, yes, medication can be very helpful, and counseling can be very helpful, and gratitude journaling or whatever it is, and exercise. So not saying you need to try this first, or, you know, maybe just showing the whole picture.
0: There's just one more question, so let's listen to that one.
2: Okay, for myself and be supported in that way.
5: If you could tell other women one thing about prioritizing their health, what would it be?
3: To listen to yourself and to eat right and take vitamins if you have to, and just get outside.
2: Trusting your intuition, 100%, just because you're going to know how you feel, and your body oftentimes will tell you how it's feeling. So really listening to yourself and not pushing that to the side because someone says you're fine or something.
1: Listening to your body. I know a lot of people, like, they tend to psych themselves out, like, oh, I'm actually fine, I'm just being paranoid. Not all the time are you being paranoid. There might be something that is going on and you do need to get checked out. And if someone's saying, oh, it's all in your head, and they're not a medical professional,
8: yeah,
1: definitely seek medical professional help. And if it is a medical professional saying that and you feel like they're wrong, get a second opinion. Don't take that first doctor's advice all the time, because they could just be pushing you aside.
4: I think the guilt as a mother and all kinds of things will always be there, but do it anyway. There will always be a reason to put yourself last. But burnout, chronic stress, deferred care, these have real consequences. It's a medical reality, and you deserve to be your own priority list.
0: All right. Yeah, we deserve to be our own priority list.
7: I love that.
0: One of the gals mentioned, it seemed like the theme was to listen to yourself, to, your inside voice is kind of the one that's telling you. And it kind of makes me think about a lot of what I've been listening to about this, women going through menopause or even perimenopause especially, is that, you know, they just don't feel like themselves anymore, and they can't really figure out what it is. And there's so many ways that we can say, well, it must be the news, or it must be this stress at home or at work, or it must be, you know, I'm just tired, or I'm you know, managing a household, and it's a lot. And so we keep putting ourselves down thinking that, you know, it's just our inability to handle it. When honestly, you know, the hormones in our body are just going berserk. And the things that we're feeling really are legitimate. And it's not only that we have to convince ourselves, but it does seem like we're still in this environment where even with our doctors a lot of time, or our care providers, we're having to convince them as well. Do you see that?
7: Yeah, I do. It seems like as women, we are typically pretty good at juggling a lot of things. And then I see women, they finally hit perimenopause or menopause, and things just come crashing down. And they're like, I can't do what I used to do. I'm struggling with sleep. I don't know what's going on with my moods. This and that hurts. Help me. I can't figure it out. And it may or may not be menopausal symptoms, but if something like that is happening and you're just feeling off, and especially if you're curious if it's menopause, come talk about it, because we can dig into it and find out if that is contributing or not and treat it appropriately. Menopause, kind of like menstruating in general, so having periods in general, some people have no problems with it, and some people really struggle, and it affects their life on a, you know, pretty drastic basis regularly. So there's just a huge variety of the intensity of symptoms and what types of symptoms you can have, but it's totally worth a conversation, and I don't think it's been talked about very much up until recently. It's almost like a trendy topic nowadays, which I'm happy about. I think that we should all learn more about it. It doesn't seem to have been like studied as well as a lot of other things. So let's start learning more about it, understand it a little better, make it something that's not a taboo subject. I think we should talk about it just as openly as we talk about anything else that's healthcare related.
0: Yeah. And I can assume that, you know, we talked earlier at the very beginning of the show, the demographic of women that you're seeing is the older demographic of people. Mm-hmm. And so I'm assuming that you're probably hearing some of this stuff within your exam room.
7: Yeah.
0: You know, I can't remember my name. I can't. Or my kids' names. Or I used to be able to do this and now I can't.
7: Yeah.
0: And, you know, there's all kinds of things that are going on.
7: Yep.
0: We're just about 4 minutes, just a couple minutes out, actually. This has been all about women's wellness, and the clinic is doing a promotion this month. You come on in and get your wellness exam, and you get a relaxation basket, I think, because there's all kinds of goodies in there. Is there anything else that either of you would like to make sure that listeners know before I hopefully successfully cue the outgo music?
7: I would like to say that trans men may have female reproductive organs that still need to be screened for cancer, and they still may be experiencing menopausal symptoms, and that is something that we don't talk about very often, and we are totally open to talking about and discussing. So please come in if that's something that you're dealing with and you have questions about.
0: Very good. Abby, anything from family care management?
6: Well, I was just having a thought, sort of on maybe a little bit what Janelle said and what you guys were talking about before, but listening to yourself. I love that there is more information coming out and people are talking about the perimenopause and menopause symptoms, because weird things that you'd never know, like losing motivation, anger, listening to your body, if things aren't feeling like they used to, just talking about it, getting help, finding resources for that. and family care management, I guess that spans the life too, but same with any along the family planning aspect as well.
0: Right. Well, thank you so very much, both of you, for hanging in there with this as I deal with the cold and menopause and all that good stuff. I was a home run today. This has been Trisha Costello with this week's episode of Sioux Valley Voice. I want to thank our in-studio guest, Janelle Johnson, physician assistant, and Abby Bradley, family care manager. 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I encourage you to be curious, to ask questions, and engage in your community. 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Be part of the community.

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0: and a song that extols the virtues of sleepovers with your friends from Bridget Calls Me Baby. That's what makes all those tunes and more on the way. I'm Raina Duris. This is World Cafe.
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0: First up, a song from the West Coast for you. And a song from the East Coast. In a minute, you'll hear a band out of California called The Blasters. Right now, Philadelphia's Flory. Hey, baby.

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All right. Good evening, all you listeners out there tuning in to KTNA this fine Thursday evening with nary many drops falling from the sky. But yeah, it seems to be in the rain form as opposed to the snow form earlier this evening. That's what we call a wintry mix, a spring wintry mix. All right. I'm Mary, and I am going to be here from 9 until 11 p.m. this evening with this edition of Wavelength. 2 hours of music all over the board coming at you. We're going to start off right now with a little Stevie Ray Vaughan and Double Trouble. This is Pride and Joy. Thanks for tuning in, and stay tuned shortly for that riveting weather forecast. Maybe it has changed since last week. I guess we'll see.

All right, we just heard a new tune from Ryan Bingham there featuring the Texas Gentleman with Blue Skies. So maybe that's what happened. All the blue skies were traded. Let's see what the forecast says about that. This was updated 8:36, so pretty recent one all in all, 8:36 p.m., if you will, forecast for the Susitna Valley. Primarily Talkeetna and Trapper Creek, and additional information for the surrounding areas. Tonight, numerous rain showers. I think I've already lost count of the rain showers, actually, so agree. Lows are in the mid-30s with light winds. Petersville and Chulitna, widespread snow and rain showers. Friday, scattered rain and snow showers, highs in the mid-40s with light winds. Chulitna, broad pass, scattered snow showers. Petersville, scattered snow showers and isolated rain showers. Willow, isolated rain showers. Friday night, mostly cloudy, lows in the mid-30s. Light winds. Willow and Squintna, scattered rain showers. Chulitna, broad pass, scattered snow showers. Saturday, a chance of rain. And highs around 50 with light winds. Petersville, scattered rain and snow showers. Same thing in Willow, without the snow. Chulitna, scattered rain showers and a chance of snow. Saturday night, mostly cloudy, lows in the mid-30s with light winds. And the extended forecast, oh, look at that. Sunday and Sunday night, scattered rain showers are likely. Highs around 50, lows in the mid-30s. Monday, chance of rain. And Monday night, chance of rain showers. Tuesday and Tuesday night, mostly cloudy. Highs in the mid-50s and lows 35 to 40. And Wednesday through Thursday, chance of rain showers. Well, always with that chance of rain is a chance of cloudy skies and maybe a little sunshine poking out. You never know. All right, back to the music, everybody. Enough of that. We're going to hear, let's see what we got. Let's go with a little Peter Tosh right now with Stop That Train, and then we'll cue up some Bob Marley after that.

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Hola, my good friend. Cinco de mayo on Tuesday, and I hoped we'd see each other again. You killed my brother last winter. You shot him 3 times in the back in the night. 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I wanted to greet. Maybe I'd sell you a chicken with poison interlaced with the meat. You look like my brother. Mama loved him the best. He was

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I'd find you and put you to death.

0: Now that I've found you on this such a joyous day, I tell you, it was me who killed him. But the truth I'll never have to say. Buenos tardes, amigo. 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Cinco de Mayo on Tuesday, and I hoped we'd see each other again. Yes, I hoped we'd see each other again. I hoped we'd see each other again.
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2: All right, we just heard from Ween there off of Chocolate and Cheese album, Buenos Tardes, Amigos. And coming up next is R.L. Burnside with Going Down South.

0: my soul.
1: All right, we just heard from Galactic and Irma Thomas with Where I Belong. For that was Taj Mahal, Phantom Blues, You Put the Whammy on Me, and then R.L. Burnside before that as well. Coming up next, we're going to hear from the Rolling Stones after this short message about how you can be a great recycler.
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All right, we just heard from Cat Power. And coming up next, we have John Mayall in the Blues Breakers, featuring Eric Clapton as well. A little instrument or a little tune for you.

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1: All right, we just heard the song Barefoot, and before that was the Black Crowes, and then we had John Mayall and the Blues Breakers. And you are tuned in to KTNA Talkeetna 88.9 FM. I'm Mary here with Wavelength. We're just about to head into the 10 o'clock hour where the sun is still up. It is still bright. I think sunset's around 10:30 right now, so we're there. It's summer, becoming summer at sometime, hopefully, soon. Coming up next, we're going to hear from the Cordovas with the tune Step Outside.

0: All right, a little Billy Strings for you. And before that, we heard from Sierra Farrell with American Dreaming, and also Ian No with Off This Mountaintop. All right, and coming up, we are going to hear from the Carolina Chocolate Drops just after this brief message.
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0: All right, Mumford and Sons with featuring Chris Stapleton on that tune with Here. Before that, Nothing, All Right, Life in the Night Sweats with Love Don't. And JJ Gray and Mofro with 99 Shades of Crazy. And we also heard from Justin Towns Earl, Pacific Northwest Blues. I feel it. I am feeling it. All right, and coming up, we have some G-Love and Special Sauce. Queued up.
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All right, that was just Childish Jam, Childish Gambino with Feels Like Summer. And before that, we heard from Loaded Honey with Tokyo Rain and G Love and Special Sauce. Coming up next, Post Malone.

All right, little Post Malone for you there with Swae Lee and Sunflower. And let's go ahead and recap the weather forecast updated at 8:36 p.m. for this Thursday, May 7th. This is the forecast for the Susitna Valley, primarily Talkeetna and Trapper Creek. Additional information for the surrounding areas as well. More of the same is what we've got coming. Tonight, numerous rain showers, lows in mid-30s with light winds. And Petersville and Chulitna, widespread snow and rain showers. Willow and Squintna, scattered rain showers. Broadpass, numerous rain, snow showers, pardon. And Friday, scattered rain and snow showers, highs in the mid-40s with light winds. And Chulitna, broadpass, snow showers. Petersville, scattered snow showers and isolated rain showers. And Friday night, mostly cloudy, lows in the mid-30s, light winds. Willow and Squintna will have scattered rain showers, as well as Chulitna and Broad Pass. Saturday, a chance of rain, highs around 50. And Saturday night, mostly cloudy, lows in the mid-30s. And the extended forecast, Sunday through Thursday, it goes back and forth between like scattered rain showers and chance of rain showers, and rain showers are likely. But in general, the highs are the highest high is the mid-50s and lows in the mid-30s, and that's our extended forecast Sunday through Thursday. All right, so I'll be here until 11. Got a couple more tunes that I have time for. And then at 11, you're going to join the mainstream. Midnight to 2 will be the BBC World Service, 2 to 4, the World Cafe, and 4 to 6, more BBC World Service. I believe it's probably time for me to get some sleep. We have Galactic coming up next with Does It Really Make a Difference, featuring Miss Mavis Staples as well. And probably time for another tune. So thanks for tuning in to this edition of Wavelength with Mary. I'll be here next Thursday as well from 9 to 11. And I am pretty sure how it's going to work out is I'm not going to be here for the sunset anymore, because it's going to be setting after my show. So that's where we are. And we're continuing to welcome the daylight hours. A little sunshine would be nice too, but I mean, come on. Let's not get greedy here. All right, here is Galactic with you, featuring Mavis Staples.

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Does it really make a difference to build your castle in the sky? Well,

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1: 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And we're going to close out with a little question mark in the Mysterians with nice little instrumental called Set Aside. Thanks for tuning in. Enjoy the mainstream coming up next, and we'll meet again next Thursday from 9 to 11.

Caribbean, as I do quite often. In fact, 7 days a week, 3 hours a day, I'm broadcasting from the Seneca Nation's Allegheny Territory. And before our time is up, you're welcome to stick around for some details as to how you can submit your own original music, how you can check out this and a whole lot more great native music 24/7, or this and more great native broadcasting 24/7 as well. So stick around for some details. In the first half, we'll be hearing a song that actually, in full disclosure, was written in 1968, and that is way beyond the scope of what is typically played here on the mainstream. This is a much more contemporary show, but the reason I added some Terry Allen is because the masters, for the longest time, the world thought was gone. I do believe a fire had something to do with it, but they were able to come across some of the early tapes, and they finally saw the light of day. So in my opinion, they're kind of time-traveling songs as well. So stick around for some Terry Allen. I also have the Claypool Lennon Delirium, a new live track from Samantha Fish. And speaking of new tunes, this one's from 90s icon Tori Amos. And I know I shouldn't keep her in the 90s. She's still obviously quite active. And her latest album, In Times of Dragons, is a conceptual allegorical album. So you should definitely dive into that more. Released February 24th as a single, turn it up with Stronger Together, a great track for your consideration and approval today on the mainstream.

0: Go, sir. We've been working hard at this club.
1: Where are you at?
2: Mato, featuring Rilo from Mato's Pleasure. That was The Sky, as we heard. And it was also St. Vincent's Flea that we heard in that set. And before that, for the second time, although I did incorrectly introduce it as the first time here on the mainstream, I knew some of the details sounded really familiar. That was Tori Amos's Stronger Together, a track that, again, we recently got into the rotation. I do have two new tunes, but I thought I'd switch things up and pair the two new tunes together. You'll have to stick around for that. And in the meantime, whoopsie. I'm Brett Mabee. If you're just now getting here, it's great that you're able to join for some listening. There's still a lot of music left. And as I was mentioning, I have two new additions coming up in the final block. More immediately, though, is Sons of Sevilla. Also, Bardo, who, of course, is Chicano Batman's frontman. As we get ready to wind down the first half, it's this one from a band who formed because of a Craigslist ad. In fact, they made their early music without ever meeting in person. It's Cannons Light as a Feather from their Everything Glows, today on the mainstream.

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We find ourselves at the halfway point of this hour's listening, which means one of two things. We've already listened to a lot of great music, and sadly, it's going to be over before you know it. I'm kind of a good news before the bad news kind of guy, I guess. Try to soften the blow. But the good news is you can always join me digitally. So if you're not able to tune in on your favorite AM/FM station, like our friends in Plummer, Idaho, dialed into KWIS 88.3 FM, fret not, fear not. 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To make matters even simpler and more convenient, there is a free app that's also available in the Google Play and Apple App Store. 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In the remainder of our time is The Revivalists and a new track from them. Also a new track from Samantha Fish, and I'll introduce both of those before too long. We're going to get back into this set on a rockin' note with the Claypool Lennon Delirium featuring Willow, but not before this one from Chicano Batman frontman Bardo. His new solo work is rooted in themes of rebirth, hence the appropriate title in set. And from that release, featuring Combo Chimbita, is the title track.

A somewhat prongadelic set. That's from Fleas on Aura with Thinking About You today on the mainstream. And while we're on the topic of bass gods, that was the Claypool Lennon Delirium before that with the Golden Egg of Empathy featuring Willow, a part of the Great Parrot Ox and the Golden Egg of Empathy. Before that was Bardot's Renacer getting us into that set, a track featuring Combo Chimbita. Thank you for spending some time with me today. I look forward to the next opportunity, and it's my sincerest hope that we can do this sooner than later. You bring the popcorn, I'll bring the tunes, and we're going to make things pop, baby. Before our hour is officially up, we'll be hearing from Twice as Good, also the Revivalist, with a new track that will be getting into the rotation for the first time. It's found on the band's Get It Honest. So for your consideration and approval, that's a track coming up right after this, because always, ladies go first. It's Samantha Fish with Sweet Southern Sounds, a track released as a part of her Paper Doll Live. Be on the lookout for the June 12th release. For your consideration and approval, it's Sweet Southern Sounds on the mainstream.

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0: Al Green, I'm still in love with you, taking you to the end of this hour of World Cafe. Thanks again to Wet Leg. They head out on tour this summer. That's why we revisited that episode of the show when they first appeared on World Cafe in 2022. Thanks to our affiliates all across the country who bring this show to you. We produce it at WXPN at the University of Pennsylvania in Philadelphia. I'm Raina Duras. Thanks for listening to World Cafe from NPR.
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0: Broken Social Scene return with their first new album in almost a decade tomorrow. Coming up, you'll hear a song from that new record.

0: and a song that extols the virtues of sleepovers with your friends from Bridget Calls Me Baby. That's what makes it harder.
1: That's what makes it harder.
0: All those tunes and more on the way. I'm Raina Duris. This is World Cafe. First up, a song from the West Coast for you, and a song from the East Coast. In a minute, you'll hear a band out of California called The Blasters. But right now, Philadelphia's Flory. Hey, baby.

Broken Social Scene's new album, Remember the Humans, comes out tomorrow. That song will be on it. That's Not Around Anymore. But you should stick around, because Live from the Archives is next on World Cafe.

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Today is Friday, May the 8th, 17 minutes before the hour of 8 o'clock. I'm Maureen, your host with the local news, weather forecast, Denali echoes and announcements. Outside the KTNA studio, it's raining and I'll round up to 35 degrees Fahrenheit. The National Weather Service forecast for today calls for scattered rain and snow showers through around 10 a.m. and then mostly cloudy with a high near 47 for the rest of the day. Expect a north wind around 5 miles per hour. Tonight, isolated showers between 10 p.m. and 4 a.m., then a chance of rain after 4 a.m. Mostly cloudy with a low around 35 degrees, calm wind, chance of precipitation 30%. Saturday, chance of rain before 10 a.m., then scattered showers, mainly after 4 p.m. Cloudy, high near 51, calm winds becoming northerly around 5 miles per hour. Chance of rain Saturday is also 30%. Saturday night, scattered showers, mainly before 7 p.m., mostly cloudy, low around 36. North wind around 5 miles per hour, becoming calm in the evening. Sunday, scattered showers, mainly after 1 p.m., mostly cloudy, high near 49. Calm winds, chance of rain on Sunday is 40%. In short, hypothermia weather, yuck. And today, I'm not sure if it started earlier this week, but today we're also sharing our Denali climbing forecast for those heading up Denali. Synopsis for today is a low pressure west of the mountain continues shifting southwest through early next week. Spring strong winds are expected at the summit through Saturday morning. Southwest winds today shift southerly tonight, then diminish on Saturday with the strongest winds of 60 to 70 miles per hour expected this afternoon and evening. A break in snow is expected today before returning tonight and continuing off and on through Sunday night. In summary, the forecast for 7,000-foot base camp looks mostly cloudy, some chances of snow, and that's over the next couple days. Daytime highs 10 to 20 above zero, and lows also look 10 to 20 above zero. Forecast for Saturday includes winds up to 15 to 25 miles per hour. Again, this is at base camp. If we move up the mountain to 14,000 feet, forecast is pretty similar. Mostly cloudy, some chances of snow today and tomorrow. Winds from the southwest, 20 to 30 miles per hour today, tonight, and tomorrow, winds increasing to 35 to 45 miles per hour. And the forecast for Saturday at 14,000 feet, mostly cloudy, chance of snow, low 0 to 10 below, with a south wind 30 to 40 miles per hour, diminishing after midnight on Saturday. 17,000 feet on up to the summit. Strong winds today and tomorrow. High wind warning today and tonight. So that's clear skies, 17 to the summit. Highs of 20 to 30 below zero. Southwest winds increasing 55 to 65 mile per hour today by the afternoon. Tonight, increasing clouds after midnight. Chance of snow late. Lows 20 to 30 below. South winds 55 to 65 miles per hour before midnight, weakening after midnight. Forecast for Saturday on through Saturday night at upper elevations, mostly cloudy and winds still strong. Southeast winds 35 to 45 miles per hour on Saturday.
The longer-term outlook, unsettled weather continues through next Tuesday as persistent storminess in the vicinity of Bristol Bay continues. South winds 35 to 45 miles per hour on Sunday, shift southwesterly and increase up to 65 miles per hour Sunday night above 14,000 feet. All right. We thought we had it bad down here in Talkeetna. Looking tough up there on Denali. I'll be back in just a moment with today's news.

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1: Just before I get to today's news, I want to let you know that the sun rose this morning at 5:23 a.m. It's going to set tonight at 10:32 p.m. It's a day length of 17 hours, 9 minutes, 47 seconds. And gaining that daylight back at a rate of 5 minutes, 47 seconds per day. All right, now it's time for today's news. The Mat-Su Borough has requested transfer of state-owned land to improve water resources in Talkeetna. KTNA's Jenny Willoughby reports.
2: After several years of searching for an adequate water facility site, the Mat-Su Borough has requested conveyance of two state-owned parcels on Front Street. The Department of Natural Resources has released a preliminary decision to transfer the land to the borough for the purposes of a new well and water storage facility. Talkeetna Sewer and Water initiated the search for the well and storage site several years ago. The existing wells have arsenic levels that require treatment, and there currently is no water storage for the system. Though five potential sites were vetted over the past several years, they were all ultimately rejected for contamination or other reasons, according to Mat-Su Borough Utilities and Facilities Supervisor Amanda Fleming in a previous interview. The non-competitive public and charitable conveyance would transfer lots 3 and 4 on Front Street to the borough. The Talkeetna Community Council is drafting a letter to the borough recommending a meeting with various stakeholders and the public to discuss the issue. Alaska Department of Natural Resources will accept comments on the preliminary decision through May 27th. For KTNA, I'm Jenny Willoughby.
1: And in other news, the first mountain climbers of the season have arrived in Talkeetna and have begun their expeditions. KTNA's Colleen Love has more.
3: This is the Denali Report for May 8th, 2026. The 2026 climbing season for North America's highest peaks has officially begun. As of this week, there are 1,000 people registered to climb Denali this season, and 14 of those are on the mountain. There are currently 11 people registered for expeditions on Mount Foraker, and none of those are currently on that mountain. Flyable days have been rare this month, but breaks in the weather have allowed the National Park Service to begin preparing for the large influx of climbers scheduled for the next 2 months. NPS Rangers set up their base camp infrastructure last week, digging a tent platform deep enough so that it doesn't melt out during the next 2 months is a main task for this early crew. Rangers Joey McBrayer and Scotty Barrier also flew in with their team and began the long trek to 14,000 feet, where they will set up the medical camp. Because they are one of the first teams to ascend the route, this group will be breaking trail in order to reach the site. There will be a significant change to the Kahiltna Base Camp this year. Base Camp manager for the past 5 years, Gabby Farrow, has stepped down from the role. She will be coordinating a team of six who will fly in for rotational shifts. Farrow flew in last week to set up the Kahiltna Base Camp and will fly in at the end of the season to dismantle it. Gina Vendola will be manning Base Camp until mid-May. You've been listening to the Denali Report for KTNA. I'm Colleen Love.
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1: 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Coming up on KTNA this week on the Alaska Fisheries Report, KMXT's Catherine Irving reports on aquaculture opportunity areas. East Side set netters in Cook Inlet bear the brunt of king salmon conservation efforts. Story by KDLL's Ashlyn O'Hara. And Fish and Game has announced its salmon harvest estimates for the year, according to Coast Alaska's Angela Deming. If you can hear, well, sorry, you can hear Alaska Fisheries Report on KTNA Fridays, 12:30 p.m. following the midday news. For the latest updates on this year's climbing season, tune in Fridays during the local news for KTNA's Denali Report. The report will be available on ktna.org. This week is the first week of the climbing season. KTNA's annual listener survey closes soon. If you've not completed it yet, please take a few minutes to do so. Your input helps guide KTNA's program schedule and content over the next year. Just click on the link on our announcement page. 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A Zoom option is available. 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All are welcome. Friends of the Talkeetna Library host computer classes every second and fourth Friday from 1 to 3 p.m. at the Talkeetna Public Library. The last computer class in the current cycle will be held today, Friday, May 8th. The topic is Scam Busters. You can learn how to protect yourself online against scammers. For questions and to sign up, call Talkeetna Library at 907-861-7645. The 36th annual Talkeetna Trapper Creek Birdathon begins Friday, May 8th. That's tonight at 6 p.m. Continues through 6 p.m. on Saturday, May 9th. Area residents and their guests are welcome to participate by identifying as many species of birds as can be found in the count area during the 24-hour period. You can go birding by yourself or with family and friends, traveling green, or use a vehicle. Participants gather around the fire in the evening on Saturday at the end of Christensen Lake Road. If you have questions, leave a message or text with Deb at 907-203-4217 or Jeff at 907-203-4366. The American Lung Association in Alaska is hosting the 42nd annual Clean Air Challenge bike ride Saturday, May 9th. That's tomorrow. The round trip ride begins and ends at Talkeetna Alaskan Lodge. There'll be a finish party at 6 p.m. at the lodge. 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You can learn more and register at cleanairchallengeak.com. And Denali Arts Council hosts their first Saturday arts, their monthly first Saturday art show from 4 to 6 p.m. on Saturday, May 9th. at the Sheldon Community Arts Hangar. That's tomorrow night. 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Doors open at 6:30 p.m. and the film starts at 7 p.m. Tickets available at DenaliArtsCouncil.org. 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And quickly, the Denali Arts Council Music Academy presents a Mother's Day concert Sunday, May 10th at the Sheldon Community Arts Hangar. 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That's all we have time for, but hey, tomorrow is Kathleen Fleming's birthday. Here and Now is next.
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8: I'm Peter O'Dowd. It's Here and Now. Coming up, the Supreme Court of Virginia strikes down the congressional maps approved by voters just last month. We'll talk with Congresswoman Terry Sewell, a Democrat from Alabama.
9: At the end of the day, what the Virginia court is doing is subverting the will of the people.
7: Also, the proposal for a tax on California billionaires is dividing the candidates for governor, even Democrats.
10: It's a one-time tax, but we don't have one-time revenue needs.
7: We have the latest.
8: And Congress expanded work requirements for federal food assistance last summer, and as a result, 3 million people have been kicked out of the SNAP program. Coming up Here and Now.
7: The news is first.
11: You're listening to Statewide News from Alaska Public Media. I'm Ava White. Communities gathered across the country this week in honor of missing and murdered Indigenous people. KYUK's Samantha Watson reports that on the YK Delta, where several such cases remain unsolved, dozens marched in support.
12: Off of Bethel's main highway, a crowd of marchers form a red cluster. They're in ruby t-shirts and hold red painted posters. Some wear crimson roses in their hair or fastened to the shoulder of their jackets. Each bright piece is a symbol of the MMIP movement. Carrie Atchuk talks to the crowd.
13: What do you want to say to the people out there, for our people in this community, the ones that are lost, that have no answer to what happened to them?
12: Each year, May 5th marks a day of awareness for the MMIP movement and remembrance for those lost. It aims to bring awareness to the high rates of violence against Indigenous people and for the historical lack of data and investigation of victims. Atchuk says, enough is enough.
13: Doi! That's what we're going to say! Doi!
14: Doi!
13: Doi!
15: Doi!
13: Doi!
12: Atchuk asks for everyone to walk closely together to show their unity. Following the drumbeat, the wave of red moves together along Bethel's main road. Marcher Paul Roll says he's here to show support for a worthwhile cause.
16: Well, there's no excuse for so many Indigenous people to go missing for so many years, you know, year after year. So it's a little thing, but, you know, I'm here to show my support.
12: He's shown up annually to these marches, and so has Bethel resident Buck Bukowski.
17: March every year for it. I got relatives in all the villages and 50 grandkids, and I worry about them all the time. And I think there's not enough justice done for the ones that got lost.
12: Many people hold signs that read, "Our lives matter. We are never alone." And "No more stolen brothers and sisters." Some of those signs have pictures, faces of people, of relatives. Olinka Peterson holds up a poster with one girl's face on it.
14: This is Elfrida Gregory. She went missing in Anchorage.
12: She says here, when devastation happens, everybody is there for everybody. It's handled as a community, like the one she's walking as part of today.
14: Part of our traditional values is to be there for people regardless of who they are, if we know them or not.
12: Austin Fitka carries a similar sign.
15: I wanted to bring awareness to Kelly Hunt and her case.
12: Kelly Hunt was a 19-year-old girl originally from the village of Shaktulik near Nome. Last month, her body was found in Anchorage after she'd been missing for 4 months. Advocates say during her disappearance, not enough was being done to investigate or keep her story in the public eye. In Bethel, Fitka says coming together shows a strength.
15: Seeing this many people walk with us, it makes me feel, it makes the community feel a lot closer, like we're unified behind this movement. And it's like the lady that started the march today. It needs to stop. Doi.
12: In Bethel, I'm Samantha Watson.
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1: Century American composer William Grant Still wrote this as a musical picture of the afterlife. He said, quote, "I am thankful that God has suffered me to go through a troubled time. It was what I needed. Spiritual development is necessary to one who would compose. And when one is humble, he can hear the voice of God." From APM, American Public Media, this is Performance Today. I'm Valerie Kaler. William Grant Still went on to say, quote, "My one great desire is to serve humanity. It matters not if I fail to amass money or to win fame, but it does matter if I fail to help others." Music by William Grant Still, ahead this hour of PT. And here's another piece that has a floating sense of serenity, at least when it starts. This is the opening movement from the violin sonata by French composer César Franck. Laura St. John is playing violin with Matt Herskowitz piano.

0: César Franck wrote that piece in Paris in 1879, his piano quintet. We heard the second and third movements, the final two movements, from a concert in Atlanta, a performance by five members of the Atlanta Chamber Players. David Coucheron and Helen Hwaya Kim on violins, Catherine Lynn played viola, Brad Ritchie was the cellist, and Elizabeth Pridgen played piano. One of the things I most love about classical music is how very subjective it is. There's no correct response to the piece we just heard, or to any piece of music for that matter. We each bring our own ears and our own experience to listening. Over the years, a lot of critics and writers have had a wide range of reactions to that piano quintet by César Franck. One wrote about its disturbing vitality, another about its theatrical grimness. Others have called that piece torrid and explosive. One writer even complained about what he heard as unctuous narcissism. We're always glad to hear your thoughts about any of the music we share. You can write via the contact form on the PT page at yourclassical.org. In a moment, William Grant Still and the Journey of the Human Spirit. 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

0: 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The temperature outside the studio in beautiful downtown Talkeetna is reading 41 degrees Fahrenheit under a high overcast skies with a tiny little bit of drip here and there. Coming up next is NPR News. That will be followed by Alaska Statewide News, and I'll be back at 10 past noon to bring you the KTNA Midday News, local weather forecast, announcements, classifieds, and Denali Echoes.
1: Live from NPR News, I'm Lakshmi Singh. Democrats are facing new setbacks in their national redistricting battle with Republicans for control of the U.S. Congress. In Virginia, the state Supreme Court struck down a voter-approved congressional map that favored Democrats on the grounds proper procedures were violated. Also today, in Alabama, Republicans approve plans for new primary elections if courts allow GOP-drawn House districts to be used this November. Yesterday in Tennessee, a GOP-backed plan prevailed to carve up a Democratic-held black-majority district covering Memphis. The actions in the South come days after the U.S. Supreme Court's conservative supermajority issued a ruling on Louisiana that weakened the Voting Rights Act's protections against racial discrimination. A group of protesters is suing the Department of Homeland Security to stop federal officers from taking the DNA of U.S. citizens arrested while protesting the agency's immigration enforcement tactics. NPR's Meg Anderson has more.
2: The four people who brought the case say they were peacefully protesting outside an ICE detention center near Chicago when they were arrested. Each was forced to give a DNA sample. Two were never charged, and the other two faced misdemeanor charges that were later dismissed. But they say the government still has their genetic profile. DHS did not respond to a request for comment. But in an earlier statement, DHS told NPR that federal law requires them to collect the DNA of people they arrest. The lawsuit argues, however, that a 2013 Supreme Court case only allows the practice in the case of serious crimes. Meg Anderson, NPR News.
1: President Trump announced on social media today a three-day ceasefire between Russia and Ukraine, as well as an exchange of 1,000 prisoners from each side. The State Department says it will host another round of talks between Israel and Lebanon next week. Secretary of State Marco Rubio says it is in everyone's interest to stop Hezbollah from firing rockets at Israel. Here's NPR's Michelle Kellerman.
3: Secretary of State Marco Rubio says the goal is to have a strong Lebanese government in control of its territory without an Iranian-backed militia threatening anyone.
4: We want the relations between Israel and Lebanon, its legitimate government, to be very strong. The impediment to that is Hezbollah.
3: Secretary Rubio launched the talks between the Israeli and Lebanese ambassadors in Washington in the middle of April, and President Trump joined them just over a week later. Thursday and Friday will be the third such gathering, even as Israel continues to occupy large parts of southern Lebanon and continues to exchange fire with Hezbollah despite a ceasefire. Michelle Kellerman, NPR News, the State Department.
1: This is NPR News. In the occupied West Bank, thousands of runners gathered in Bethlehem today for an annual Palestinian marathon. And NPR's Anas Baba reports that for the first time in 3 years, runners in Gaza held a simultaneous race under the banner, "We Run for Freedom."
5: Along the Mediterranean, the sound of sneakers pounding the ground briefly replaced the buzzing sound of the Israeli drones. More than 2,000 runners participated in the 3-mile stretch in Gaza. It mirrored the marathon in Bethlehem, where to complete the 26-mile run there, runners have to loop the same course twice because there isn't a single stretch of Palestinian land that length free of Israel's checkpoints of barriers. In Gaza, the backdrop was the sea on one side and destruction from Israeli airstrikes on the other. And some wounded participants also bore scars of war. But people here say the race highlights aspirations for Palestinian unity. Anas Baba, NPR News, Gaza City.
1: Canvas, the learning platform used by thousands of colleges and schools, is back online after a massive cyber attack forced it to go dark yesterday. Canvas's parent company Instructure says group calling itself Shiny Hunters asked for ransom in return for not releasing students' private information. Here's NPR's Corey Turner.
6: Instructure responded by taking Canvas offline. It discovered that the hackers had accessed the platform through special free accounts for teachers. Canvas is now back online, and the company says it has found no evidence that passwords, birth dates, or financial information were leaked, but the investigation is ongoing.
1: That's NPR's Corey Turner reporting. It's NPR News.
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8: This is statewide news from Alaska Public Media. I'm Ava White. New survey results show Alaskans' confidence in the economy is at nearly the lowest point since the survey began 16 years ago. Pollster Ivan Moore of Alaska Survey Research has been asking Alaskans four times a year how they'd rate the economy of their community and the state as a whole. Moore says Alaskans are decidedly pessimistic about their economic conditions.
9: We're at a lower point than we were at any point during the COVID years. 2020, 2021, 2022, we are lower than that, which is extraordinary, really, when you think about it.
8: Typically, Moore says Alaskans feel better about the economy when oil prices are high, but they're high now, and he says it doesn't seem to be boosting morale. Moore launched the Alaska Confidence Index in 2010 with an economic consulting firm as a sponsor. He's kept it going as part of an online survey of 750 Alaskans that he conducts quarterly. In Anchorage, there have been concerns for decades around residents allowing local bears to get into trash cans or bird feeders. But as Alaska Public Media's Wesley Early reports, it was a series of eagle encounters that led city officials to recently add fines for feeding wildlife in the city.
10: There's a part of Chance New Muldoon Park in East Anchorage that locals can let their dogs roam off leash, and even a separate park just for smaller dogs. But in February, Brad Muir was hearing reports about other animals making appearances.
11: A handful of incidences where the eagles had swooped down into the small dog park side, kind of swooping in after people's pets in the dog park.
10: Muir is the natural resources manager for Anchorage's Parks and Recreation Department. Muir says he hasn't heard any reports of eagles at the park since March, but the safety risk posed by people feeding Anchorage's wildlife led the assembly to pass an ordinance in April prohibiting it, adding new fines for those who do. While the eagle encounters are what led to the ordinance and the new fines, the risk of feeding wildlife extends to other animals, like moose, says Corey Stantorf. He's the Anchorage area biologist for the State Department of Fish and Game.
12: Moose get extremely aggressive when they've been fed by humans and handouts, and they start associating humans with handouts, and that next person that doesn't have a handout, that moose gets very aggressive with them and can stomp them and pretty severely injure them.
10: Even if you don't mean to feed an animal, leaving food out or unattended or not securing trash cans can invite bears, which Stantorf says are even more food motivated.
12: That keeps them coming back into neighborhoods.
10: The fines start at $100 and go as high as $500 if you negligently feed a wild animal. If you intentionally feed a wild animal, the fines start at $250 and still cap at $500. Reporting in Anchorage, I'm Wesley Early.
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It's 10 minutes past noon. I'm Holly Stinson, here to bring you the KTNA Midday News, local weather forecast, announcements, classifieds, and Denali Echoes. The sun rose this fine morning at 5:23 a.m. and will be setting at 10:32 this evening, giving us 17 hours, just a few seconds shy of 10 minutes in day length. And that is a gain of almost 6 minutes, about 5 3/4 minutes. And from the National Weather Service, the forecast, interesting, it just changed. It says it was issued, the forecast for the Susitna Valley for Friday, May 8th. I'm struggling here because it is saying Thursday, May 7th, but it says it was issued Friday, May 8th at 12:11 p.m. So they are struggling as well, it sounds like. So it was either updated at noon today or last night for the Susitna Valley, primarily Talkeetna and Trapper Creek, with additional information included for Petersville, Willow, Chulitna, Broadpass, and Squetna. And for today, scattered rain and snow showers, highs in the mid-40s. Chulitna and Broadpass, scattered snow showers, as well as Petersville, and you could also see isolated rain showers. Willow, isolated rain showers, and scattered rain showers in Squetna. For tonight, mostly cloudy, lows mid-30s, scattered rain showers in Willow and Squetna, and scattered snow showers in Chulitna and Broadpass. Saturday, chance of rain, highs around 50, and Petersville, scattered rain and snow showers, and Willow, scattered rain showers, Chulitna, scattered rain showers, and there's a chance of snow for you, as well as Broadpass, and highs up farther north there around 40. Squetna, rain is likely on Saturday. Mostly cloudy Saturday night, lows again in the mid-30s. Petersville, Chulitna, Broadpass, and Squetna, scattered rain showers. And the extended forecast for Talkeetna, scattered rain showers on Sunday, highs around 50. Rain showers likely Sunday night with lows mid-30s. Chance of rain showers Monday, highs mid-40s. That chance continues Monday night with lows mid-30s. And then Tuesday night, mostly cloudy, so it doesn't say rain yet. Highs in the mid-50s, lows 35 to 40. And there's a chance of rain showers Wednesday with highs mid-50s. Rain showers are likely Wednesday night, lows around 40. So a little warmer maybe. And Thursday, chance of rain showers, highs around 50. It is currently, maybe just spitting at the most out there. And it's 41 degrees Fahrenheit. The news is next.

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1: And here's today's local news. The Matsu Borough has requested transfer of state-owned land to improve water resources in Talkeetna. KTNA's Jenny Willoughby reports.
2: After several years of searching for an adequate water facility site, the Matsu Borough has requested conveyance of two state-owned parcels on Front Street. The Department of Natural Resources has released a preliminary decision to transfer the land to the borough for the purposes of a new well and water storage facility. Talkeetna Sewer and Water initiated the search for the well and storage site several years ago. The existing wells have arsenic levels that require treatment, and there currently is no water storage for the system. Though five potential sites were vetted over the past several years, they were all ultimately rejected for contamination or other reasons, according to Matsu Borough Utilities and Facilities Supervisor Amanda Fleming in a previous interview. The non-competitive public and charitable conveyance would transfer lots 3 and 4 on Front Street to the borough. The Talkeetna Community Council is drafting a letter to the borough recommending a meeting with various stakeholders and the public to discuss the issue. Alaska Department of Natural Resources will accept comments on the preliminary decision through May 27th. For KTNA, I'm Jenny Willoughby.
1: And the first mountain climbers of the season have arrived in Talkeetna and have begun their expeditions. KTNA's Colleen Love has more.
3: This is the Denali Report for May 8, 2026. The 2026 climbing season for North America's highest peaks has officially begun. As of this week, there are 1,000 people registered to climb Denali this season, and 14 of those are on the mountain. There are currently 11 people registered for expeditions on Mount Foraker, and none of those are currently on that mountain. Flyable days have been rare this month, but breaks in the weather have allowed the National Park Service to begin preparing for the large influx of climbers scheduled for the next 2 months. NPS Rangers set up their base camp infrastructure last week, digging a tent platform deep enough so that it doesn't melt out during the next 2 months is a main task for this early crew. Rangers Joey McBrayer and Scotty Barrier also flew in with their team and began the long trek to 14,000 feet, where they will set up the medical camp. Because they are one of the first teams to ascend the route, this group will be breaking trail in order to reach the site. There will be a significant change to the Kahiltna Base Camp this year. Base Camp manager for the past 5 years, Gabby Farrow, has stepped down from the role. She will be coordinating a team of six who will fly in for rotational shifts. Farrow flew in last week to set up the Kahiltna Base Camp and will fly in at the end of the season to dismantle it. Gina Vendola will be manning Base Camp until mid-May. You've been listening to the Denali Report. For KTNA, I'm Colleen Love.
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Coming up on KTNA this week on the Alaska Fisheries Report, KMXT's Catherine Irving reports on aquaculture opportunity areas. Eastside set netters in Cook Inlet bear the brunt of king salmon conservation efforts. Story by KDLL's Ashlyn O'Hara. And Fish and Game has announced its salmon harvest estimates for this year, according to Coast Alaska's Angela Denning. You can hear the Alaska Fisheries Report on KTNA Fridays at 12:30 p.m. following the midday news. And tune in for the latest updates in this year's climbing season on Fridays during the local news, as you just heard, for KTNA's Denali Report. The reports will also be available on ktna.org. And this week, that was the first report of the climbing season. This week's episode of 6 Minute Science features Dr. Kimberly Beckman, wildlife health veterinarian with Alaska Department of Fish and Game, talking about tularemia. As tick season ramps up, tularemia cases also may rise. 6 Minute Science airs Saturdays at about 6:25 p.m. after Ag Matters, and again Tuesdays at 12:30 p.m. after the midday news. All episodes are posted on ktna.org. KTNA's annual listener survey closes soon. If you have not completed it yet, please take a few minutes to do so. Your input helps to guide KTNA's program schedule and content over the next year. Just click on the link on our announcement page. 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The Friends of the Talkeetna Library meet today at 1 p.m. at the library. A Zoom option is available. Please call the library at 831-7645 for Zoom information. All are welcome. The Friends of the Talkeetna Library host computer classes every second and fourth Friday from 1 to 3 p.m. at the Talkeetna Public Library. The last computer class in the current cycle will be held today. The topic is Scam Busters. You can learn how to protect yourselves online against scammers. For questions and to sign up, call the Talkeetna Library at 861-7645. Oh, this other one, I'm sorry, it did sound wrong. For the Zoom, for the Friends of the Talkeetna Library meeting, this is in error. That phone number is 861-7645. We'll get that fixed. And the 36th annual Talkeetna Trapper Creek Birdathon begins today at 6 p.m. and continues till 6 p.m. on Saturday, May 9th. Area residents and their guests are welcome to participate by identifying as many species of birds as can be found in the count circle during the 24-hour period. You can go birding by yourself or with friends or family, traveling green or using a vehicle. Participants gather around a fire in the evening on Saturday at the end of Christensen Lake Road. If you have questions, leave a message or text Deb at 203-4217 or Jeff, 203-4366. The American Lung Association in Alaska is hosting the 42nd annual Clean Air Challenge bike ride tomorrow, May 9th. The round-trip ride begins and ends at Talkeetna Alaskan Lodge. There will be a finish party at 6 p.m. at the lodge. Staggered start times are determined by ride distance. You can learn more and register at cleanairchallengeak.com.
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The Denali Arts Council Music Academy presents a Mother's Day concert Sunday, May 10th, at the Sheldon Community Arts Hangar. 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And our last announcement, Denali Arts Council presents a showcase of the after-school program, Sioux Valley Band Lab, at the Sheldon Community Arts Hangar next Friday, May 15th. Blackwater Railroad Company hosted this year's band lab. The community is invited to enjoy the presentation of the students' newly acquired skills and stay after for a Blackwater Railroad concert. Doors at 6:30 p.m. The show starts at 7. All are welcome. 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I'll be back in just a moment with Denali Echoes, which we have none, but I'll tell you how to get them on or cancel them.

0: 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So, quickly, here are a couple classifieds. The Talkeetna Public Library is hiring a library aide. This is an on-call position for 12 to 16 hours a week. Follow the link in announcements on ktna.org to access the online job posting and to apply. The position is open till filled. You may call the Talkeetna Library if you have questions at 861-7645. And the Talkeetna Public Library is also looking for volunteers to help this summer with programming and yard work. Opportunities include working with books, people, cooks, gardeners, and more. There's an immediate need for a cook to teach the May session of the adult cooking class, Sizzle and Stir. For more information, you may call Talkeetna Library at 861-7645. And now let's take a look at the KTNA birthday calendar, which is a benefit offered to our members. KTNA members who would like their birthdays or anniversaries announced can simply send an email to info@ktna.org. We don't have anyone on the calendar today, but tomorrow the 9th, wish a happy birthday to Kathleen Fleming. And then on Monday the 11th, Richard Kerr has a birthday. Happy birthday to you and anyone we missed or missed getting on the calendar. And now it's time to thank our supporters, members Charles Schumann and Sandra Blinstrubis, and also Don Rothman. Businesses and nonprofits, Alaska Mountaineering School, and sustaining members, Philip Manning and Max Schwab. And powered by volunteers, and let's just thank all of them since we're not spotlighting a particular one today.
1: 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Thank you to the individuals, families, and businesses who choose to be members of Talkeetna Community Radio.
0: And I am Holly Stinson. This has been the KTNA Midday News. Coming up at 12:30, although it is just turning 12:30 right now, so I'll tell you quickly that next up is Alaska Fisheries Report, followed by some segments of Informazine. I'll be here for the Patchwork Hour at 1. You can hear World Cafe at 2, Fresh Air at 3, All Things Considered 4 to 6. Miles Bloomfield will bring us the evening news at 6 tonight, and then it's Alaska News Nightly at 6:30, Freakonomics Radio at 7, The Rhythm Connection with Robert Ambrose from 8 to 10, World Cafe takes us up to 11, and then it's the mainstream till midnight and the BBC World Service. Have a wonderful Friday afternoon.
2: 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I'm Terry Haynes.
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0: lot of environmental data, indigenous knowledge, and public input. Alicia Bishop is the regional aquaculture coordinator for NOAA Fisheries. She says that information can help both state regulators and potential farmers.
1: NOAA's role here is that we are trying to provide the best available information to help those managers make informed decisions and to also help future farmers find appropriate locations for farming.
0: Alicia Bishop is the regional aquaculture coordinator for NOAA Fisheries. She says that information can help both state regulators and potential farmers. A presidential executive order aimed at making American seafood more competitive kicked off the project at the national level in 2020. At the time, NOAA got more letters supporting starting the identification process in Alaska than any other region in the U.S. NOAA has already assessed the Gulf of Mexico and Southern California, where they identified 13 final areas across more than 21,000 acres. The scale in Alaska could be smaller in acreage, but broader in scope. NOAA is considering 77 potential spots across more than 13,000 acres in the Gulf of Alaska, from Ketchikan to Kodiak. Kodiak alone has 13 preliminary locations covering nearly 2,000 acres, which is the most of any other part of Alaska. Missy Good is a mariculture specialist based in Kodiak with Alaska Sea Grant. She says it's an ideal place to expand.
2: Kodiak in particular has a lot of upwelling, so we have a lot of nutrients available, so we can have really productive growth here. We don't have sea ice to contend with. We don't have the freshwater influences that you see in like Prince William Sound where you have glacial runoff.
0: And according to Bishop, Kodiak is the only place in Alaska where people have been asking NOAA to expand the study area. Over the past decade, Good says Kodiak has built a lot of infrastructure for aquaculture. The Shunack tribe received a $2.3 million grant last year. Good says they're using it to build a new kelp processing facility. Interest in the aquaculture market has ballooned not just in Kodiak, but across the state. NOAA says there's been a 400% increase in new farm applications to the state since 2016. Good says aquaculture pairs well with Alaska's existing industries.
2: Pristine waters, extensive coastlines, a workforce that is here and ready with similar skill sets with all of our commercial fisheries and processing infrastructure. Alaska's kind of an ideal spot.
0: Even though demand is growing for aquaculture farms in Alaska, Good says operations are still pretty small compared to heavy hitters in Asia. But she thinks aquaculture could one day be the solution to some of Alaska's problems.
2: A lot of coastal communities are looking for economic diversification. We're seeing fishery failures in different places, you know, and so it's like, what else can we do to maintain our livelihoods in the place that I want to live? Aquatic farming could be an answer to that.
0: Last month, NOAA opened a public comment period asking for scoping input on one of the final documents it will produce in the project, a programmatic environmental impact statement. NOAA will assess the potential impacts of putting aquaculture facilities in the areas they've identified, as well as the impact of conducting the assessment itself. NOAA is aiming to publish that final document in 2028. Alaskans can submit their comments online at regulations.gov. Bishop says her agency is looking for comments about how aquaculture affects local economies, social and cultural practices, marine ecosystems, and more. The comment period closes on May 28th. In Kodiak, I'm Catherine Irving.
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4: The Alaska Department of Fish and Game has announced that the estimated commercial salmon harvest this year is about 126 million fish. That's less than two-thirds of what they ended up harvesting last year. As Coast Alaska's Angela Denning reports, a biologist who manages the state's commercial fisheries isn't concerned.
5: Every year, state biologists predict how many salmon can be commercially harvested in relation to expected run strengths. It guides how they manage the state's fisheries, like when and where they open and for how long. This year's expected overall harvest is much smaller than what was expected last year, like nearly 90 million fewer salmon.
6: It's not particularly concerning to me.
5: Forrest Bowers heads the state's Division of Commercial Fisheries. He says there is inherent uncertainty in the forecasts.
6: Keep in mind, this is a projection. You know, the accuracy of the projection varies across the state.

0: particularly for stocks like Coho Salmon. They are very difficult to forecast. Chum can be difficult to forecast as well.
1: Still, 90 million fewer salmon than predicted last year? That huge gap mostly boils down to one species, pinks, also known as humpies. Their 2-year life cycle is the shortest of all salmon. And for whatever reason, their runs in Alaska are far smaller in even-numbered years. Pinks are the most commercially harvested salmon. Last year, they made up about 61% of the total expected commercial harvest. This year, they make up nearly 44%.
0: The difference is 64 million fewer pink salmon.
1: The other salmon species, king, sockeye, chum, and coho, make up another 77 million fish in the expected harvest. The biggest part of that is Bristol Bay's robust sockeye or red salmon fishery. It's the largest sockeye fishery in the world.
0: Roughly 80% of the sockeye harvest in the state, 80% or more, has been coming from Bristol Bay.
1: Managers expect a commercial harvest of about 32 million sockeye in that fishery. It's a smaller forecast than recent years, but Bauer says it's still strong compared to the fishery's history. King or Chinook salmon is the most valuable salmon species, and Southeast Alaska accounts for the lion's share of commercial harvests. 166,000 were commercially harvested in the region last year. Bauer says those runs are trending in the right direction. Last year, the Taku River near Juneau had the best king return in over a decade. Still, it remains on the state's Board of Fisheries Stock of Management Concern list, along with the Stikine River, King Salmon River, and Andrew Creek. That means fisheries associated with those waterways are more restricted.
0: But overall, things are definitely looking better in Southeast Alaska for Chinook than they were, say, 6 or 7 years ago.
1: Most of Alaska's commercial salmon fisheries run from June through September, depending on the location and the targeted species. Last year's harvests across the state were valued at about $541 million. Reporting for Coast Alaska, in Petersburg, I'm Angela Denning.
2: Support for the Alaska Fisheries Report is provided by the Stosh and Claudia Anderson Fund. In recognition of the fishing industry, which provides more than 50,000 Alaskan jobs from a renewable source.
3: Hundreds of commercial fishermen on Cook Inlet's east side will no longer be allowed to use their traditional fishing gear when local king salmon runs are poor. The Alaska Board of Fisheries on May 2nd approved changes to the special management plan under which the fishery currently operates. As KDLL's Ashlyn O'Hara reports, the changes came over the objections of set netters and some board members.
4: The changes swap out set nets for beach seines and the state's special low abundance management plan for the Kenai River's late-run king salmon fishery. The philosophy behind the change is that seine nets could allow fishermen to release king salmon by catch while they fish for their target species. The changes do not impact the fishery's basic management plan. The new rules only apply to the special low abundance management plan.
5: This is not a wholesale change of the fishery.
4: That's Board Chair Merrick Carlson Van Dort speaking at the Board of Fisheries special virtual meeting.
5: In the underlying management plan, gillnets are still allowed.
4: Carlson Van Dort says she supports the changes, but knows the proposal isn't perfect. She says she's been frustrated by the board's inability to give more fishing opportunities to the set net fleet during abundant sockeye salmon runs.
5: My motivation is to try and figure out a path forward to provide opportunity on abundant sockeye in times of low king. And this is a way to do it. It's a baby step way to do that.
4: It's been years since Cook Inlet's commercial east side set netters have fished a normal season. Alaska's Board of Fisheries has put restrictions on the fishery with the goal of letting dwindling king salmon runs in the Kenai and Kasiloff Rivers rebuild. Board member Curtis Chamberlain helped bring the proposals forward. He says the board's actions on the Kenai River have statewide implications.
6: This river is a poster child for the salmon crashes that a lot of the rivers are seeing in there, and that's something we very much have to pay attention to.
4: Restrictions in recent years have prompted Eastside fishermen to experiment with beach seines. Set nets catch fish by the gills. By the time the fish are pulled onto the beach, they're usually dead. But seines billow at the tide and scoop fish onto the shore, still alive. Set netters hypothesized seines could enable them to harvest sockeye and release any kings back into Cook Inlet. And data gathered over the last 2 years suggests that mission was successful. Of almost 30,000 fish caught by beach seiners last year, all 16 king salmon were released back into the inlet. Last year, the state gave set netters a brief window to fish after the run hit the state's threshold. But board member Olivia Hanahi Irwin says that's evidence the state's management plan is working.
5: What I don't want to see is us looking at this 2025 number that technically met the recovery goal and immediately start to go back on all the progress that's been made.
4: The board made a few tweaks to the proposal before passing it last Friday. Members removed references to lease site requirements after the board's lawyer said that authority belongs to a different state department. The board signed off on up to 10 more experimental cost-neutral beach seine permits for the summer, which are being reviewed by the department. And the board removed the word preseason from the king count that must be met before beach seines can be used. Now, that gear may be allowed whenever the run hits that level, regardless of the time of season. Not all board members agree the changes are the best solution. Member Mike Wood says it's not as simple as swapping out one gear type for another. A requirement that beach seiners fish from shore, for example, will disenfranchise hundreds of permit holders who don't have shore leases, he said.
7: Allocatively, you're just basically giving beach seines to about 35 or 45 fishermen and leaving 300 and some out there not even able to fish with one-eighth of the amount of gear that they used to have.
4: Multiple members also raised concerns about process. The changes were made outside of when the board would normally consider Cook Inlet issues. The board meets in three-year cycles and isn't scheduled to take up Cook Inlet issues until next year. Wood says the changes should wait until then.
7: Why are we in such a hurry to get this wrong? Like, this really, to me, seems like something that needs the deliberation necessary next fall to come up with some of these answers.
4: The board did not accept public testimony during its meeting, but it received hundreds of pages of public comments on the three proposals it considered. Nearly all addressing the beach seine proposal were against the changes. Groups opposed included the Kenai Peninsula Fishermen's Association, the Pacific Seafood Processors Association, the United Fishermen of Alaska, the North Pacific Fisheries Association, the Kenai Indian Tribe, and the Alaska Salmon Alliance, among others. A letter of support came from the Kenai River Sport Fishing Association. The board voted 4-2 in favor of the changes, which go into effect for the upcoming summer fishing season. Reporting in Soldotna, I'm Ashlyn O'Hara.
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0: Beavers and climate change. I'm Randy Simon, and this is Earthwise, a look at our changing environment. Beavers are large semi-aquatic rodents best known for building dams, but new research suggests they may also help in the fight against climate change. According to a new international study led by researchers from the University of Birmingham in the UK, the University of Bern in Switzerland, and Wageningen University in the Netherlands, beaver activity can transform streams into powerful carbon sinks, systems that absorb more carbon dioxide than they release. In the study, which was recently published in the journal Communications Earth and Environment, the research team examined a stream corridor in northern Switzerland where beavers have been active for more than a decade. As beavers return to waterways across Europe, their impact is becoming increasingly clear. Beavers are often called ecosystem engineers because of their ability to reshape entire landscapes. By slowing and redirecting the flow of water, their dams flood stream margins, create wetlands, and trap large amounts of organic and inorganic material, including carbon. The study found that beaver-shaped wetlands stored carbon at rates up to 10 times higher than similar areas without beavers. Over 13 years, the site captured more than 1,300 tons of carbon, about 4.5 tons of carbon dioxide per acre each year. Over time, this carbon can become locked into soils, sediments, and even deadwood for decades. If expanded across suitable landscapes, beaver wetlands could offset 1.2 to 1.8% of Switzerland's annual carbon emissions. Beavers are a natural and low-cost tool in the fight against climate change. Earthwise is a production of WAMC. 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
1: A dark presence enters the ship. The ominous commander of the Imperial forces, Darth Vader, tall and threatening in his black helmet, flowing black cape, and a face forever masked by a foreboding metal breath screen. Darth Vader, a figure who moves forever in a cloud of awesome evil.
2: One of the best, worst baddies of all time. 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
2: da, da, da, da, da, da, da, da, da, da, John Williams hadn't composed it yet. It first appeared, courtesy of the London Symphony Orchestra, in the original trilogy's second film, The Empire Strikes Back. 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James Earl Jones famously voiced the character and almost as famously wasn't credited for the first two films. He'd claim at the time that his work was just special effects. Something, I don't know, voice actors might disagree with? 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Soundbeat is produced at the Belfer Audio Archive, Syracuse University Libraries. I'm Brett Barry.
5: Here's today's edition of Health in a Heartbeat. This eye medication is alive. Anyone with a corneal injury or chronic ocular surface disease knows how annoying medicated eye drops can be. It's easy to forget that it's time to squeeze a few drops out of the bottle. One estimate shows that up to 40% of older patients forget. University of Pittsburgh researchers, however, are exploring an alternative that requires fewer applications and actually works better. Bacteria. They took a harmless bacterium that lives on mouse eyes. With a little genetic engineering, the scientists were able to get the bacteria to release an anti-inflammatory substance that can repair corneal wounds, just like medicated drops. The bacterium is also superior because it remains on the eye surface for 12 weeks or longer. Eye drops, meanwhile, tend to wash away quickly with our tears as we blink. In tests with mice, the modified bacterium worked better than medicated eye drops in healing the cornea, and the treatment was safe. The little one-cell organisms also had no effect on the eye's normal immune defenses. In separate experiments, a different strain of the same engineered bacterium also worked well on human corneal cells. Any medication ready for your local pharmacy is still years distant if further testing and eventual clinical trials are successful. But scientists are encouraged. Don't get creeped out by the prospect of having bacteria applied to the cornea. Humans and all living things peacefully coexist with bacteria. Bacteria help us digest food, for example. Good bacteria can also crowd out the bad bugs that can make us sick. Meanwhile, keep an eye out for this medication in the future. This edition of Health in a Heartbeat is brought to you by University of Florida Health, committed to advancing excellence in patient care, research, and education, and by WUFT-FM. For more information or to subscribe to our weekly e-newsletter, please visit our website, heartbeatradio.org.
6: This is Bird Note. The fluting song of the wood thrush is an ethereal sound of summer in North America. From April to September, these robin-sized songsters serenade deciduous forests of the eastern U.S. and Canada. Each fall, they migrate to rainforests from southern Mexico to Panama, where they call to each other from the underbrush. For wood thrushes, not just any woods will do. They depend on large blocks of intact forest throughout their range. Unfortunately, wood thrushes are losing habitat as humans convert vibrant forests to pastures, mines, and urban developments. As the remaining forests become smaller and scattered, the wood thrush are left with less food and more threats from predators. We can help wood thrushes and forest birds everywhere by conserving and restoring woodlands throughout the Americas. That includes planting native trees in urban green spaces and buying bird-friendly coffee that's cultivated without destroying the crucial habitats that support the wood thrush's priceless song. For Bird Note, I'm Michael Stein. 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
7: From the Switch Energy Alliance, this is Earth Date. After the Chernobyl nuclear accident, the Russian government declared 1,000 square miles around it an exclusion zone. The 100,000 people evacuated could never return to their homes. The wildlife, however, could. European bison, which had vanished from the area, returned and populations grew. So did native deer. These large herbivores brought large predators like lynx, bear, and especially wolves, which had been hunted to near extinction. Large birds of prey came back too, golden eagles, white-tailed eagles, black storks, and owls, along with wild boar, beavers and fish in ponds, and rodents of all sizes. Scientists thought it would take decades, but the diversity and density of animal populations quickly grew to levels of a nature preserve. Scientists did find some negative effects of the radiation, like cataracts in rodents and mutated insects, and some adaptations. A tree frog that naturally has either green or brown skin had developed nearly black skin, more melanin, which can absorb radiation. Yet, feral dogs showed no radiation-induced genetic damage. In fact, most animal populations showed increased radiation, but no mutation beyond normal genetic variance. The rebound of animal populations at Chernobyl is a study in the resilience of nature and the surprisingly low impact of radiation upon it. I'm Scott Tinker.
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9: Anthropic, maker of the chatbot Claude, announced a new computing deal this week with SpaceX and its AI division, xAI. Anthropic will get access to SpaceX's Colossus One data center. This will let the company increase how much its customers can use Claude. The deal comes as one of the leaders of SpaceX, Elon Musk, is facing off in federal court against OpenAI and its CEO, Sam Altman. I spoke about all this with Caroline O'Donovan, a senior tech reporter at the San Francisco Standard. She said that Anthropic's leaders talked about the need for more computing power at their developer conference this week.
11: The CEO, Dario Amodei, was on stage and he was talking about, you know, over the last year, we know that we've had blackouts, we've had service issues. It's because we grew faster than they were intending to. And the problem is compute. And so the obvious problem that this solves for Anthropic is compute. The surprising thing is that over the last, weeks and months, Anthropic has really positioned itself, right, as the company most concerned with the future of humanity and you know, societal values. And I think that made it sort of eyebrow raising that they're now deciding to get their compute from Elon Musk.
9: Yeah, let's talk about that a little bit. You know, this deal is happening in a week where, as you talked about, one of SpaceX's leaders is in the middle of a trial against OpenAI. I know you've been at that trial. With that in mind, what did you think when you first heard about this deal?
11: I was very surprised. I mean, for the reason I just mentioned, it just seems like odd bedfellows. Anthropic is OpenAI's biggest competitor. Musk is in the middle of this trial that he brought, a case that he's bringing, which everyone is sort of questioning, you know, why did he put himself in this position? And it seems like not necessarily meant to gain him anything as much as to punish OpenAI. And then in the midst of that trial, he seals this incredible, you know, surprising deal with Anthropic, which is their biggest competitor. So you saw a lot of people saying sort of, wow, this is a huge, you know, rude gesture towards Sam Altman. And something I think I noted that I thought was really interesting is that Musk himself seemed to say that he had come to the decision to make this deal after spending time with executives at Anthropic this week, which made, as someone who was, you know, in the room with him for a lot of last week, I was like, is that where he went when the judge dismissed the, you know, trial for the day?
9: Where was he going? Do you have any other thoughts on why SpaceX, which has its own AI division, now SpaceX AI, decided to lend its computing power to a competitor?
11: One thing I would like to sort of prod a little bit more this weekend and maybe into next is I saw a few people saying, well, does this mean that Grok is dead? Does this mean that xAI is dead? Does that mean that, you know, Elon and whatever his, you know, menagerie of companies are no longer trying to build a competing AI model because they're you know, selling their compute to a competitor instead? But during the trial this week, Elon actually was asked on the stand whether Grok was a competitor for ChatGPT, and he said, you know, under oath, that it's catching up. So it didn't make it seem like it was a product he's not working on anymore.
9: That's Caroline O'Donovan at the San Francisco Standard. This conversation is part of our Tech Week in Review segment. You can find it on our website, marketplace.org/techbytes. Daniel Shin produced this episode. Jesus Alvarado also produces our show. Carrie O'Keefe is our engineer. Daisy Palacios is the supervising producer. Nancy Fargali is the executive producer. I'm Stephanie Hughes, and that's Marketplace Tech. This is APM.
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0: noon at 1 o'clock. It's actually coming up on almost 3 minutes after 1 to bring you the Patchwork Hour. And first, I just want to report that I see blue sky outside the fishbowl window, outside the studio on 2nd Street. Actual blue sky. So get out there and enjoy it while you can. Anyhow, I have some music lined up today about rivers, since rivers are on our mind as they break up. And we guess on when they're going to break up and et cetera. But first, let's do the weather forecast. This is for the Susitna Valley. It's the primary forecast for Talkeetna and Trapper Creek, with additional information included for Petersville, Willow, Chulitna, Broadpass, and Squintna. And it looks like no one was at the National Weather Service, or they aren't issuing a forecast since 8:30 last night. So I will scroll down here. You know, we could see scattered rain today, but look at this. Now it's blue skies. And up in Chulitna and Broad Pass, perhaps some scattered snow showers, as well as Petersville, and then scattered rain in Willow and Squintna. But tonight, mostly cloudy skies, lows in the mid-30s. They're actually not calling for any showers in our area, but they are saying that, at least as of last night, that Willow and Squintna could have scattered rain showers tonight, and Chulitna and Broad Pass perhaps scattered snow showers. There is a chance of rain on Saturday, highs around 50. Scattered rain and snow showers out in Petersville and Willow, scattered rain showers. Chulitna, scattered rain and snow showers, and highs around 40. Rain is likely tomorrow out in Squintna. Mostly cloudy Saturday night, lows mid-30s, and scattered rain showers everywhere else in the forecast area. The extended forecast for Talkeetna, they say scattered rain showers Sunday, highs around 50, lows mid-30s every night, Sunday, Monday, Tuesday nights, that is. And then Monday, chance of rain showers, highs mid-40s. Tuesday, mostly cloudy, highs mid-50s. And then Wednesday, chance of rain showers, highs mid-50s again. And rain showers likely Wednesday night, lows around 40. So perhaps a little warmer at night and perhaps a little warmer during the daytime. And a chance of rain next Thursday with highs around 50. It's currently about 53 degrees, and as I mentioned, I'm happy to report, oh my goodness, I'm going to need my sunglasses. It's startling to look out the window and see blue sky and big cumulus clouds. It just happened in the last 20 minutes, I'd say. So let's hear from an underwriter and get into some music for today.
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0: Well, the Tanana River went out at Nanana and took the tripod with it, and most people that put money on that every year are saying, oh, well, maybe next year. And the Yukon is going out up at Dawson. It's pretty amazing to see some of these drone videos of the rivers breaking up. And I haven't been down at our own. I intend to walk over this afternoon and see what the Susitna and Talkeetna, and then there's the Chulitna up there, are doing. I think they're all sort of flowing and sort of icy. And, of course, the lakes are still hanging in there with ice. But I was thinking about rivers and I had a mishmash of songs lined up, and then I just put that aside for another week and Sure enough, I have a whole lineup of songs with

And that was Rivers of Texas, done by Jody Stecker and Kate Brislin. And before that was one we heard totally out of order, but that doesn't matter to you, only to me. Nancy Cassidy did Hear the River Flow. That was lined up to play near the end of the show, but instead it jumped ahead, and right after I had to stop Steve Durr from playing River Take My Song a second time. Apologize for not noticing it sooner, but I don't know what's happening with the playlist today. I didn't have it on repeat, and I didn't have it on shuffle. But anyhow, so I'm going to manually sort of monitor it here, because every time there's an update, you know, they do something different just because they can, just to keep me sharp, maybe, or frustrated, rather. Anyhow, let's hear some more river songs. Next up, if I can do it, is Archie Fisher with River and the Road.

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I can be as hurt as you,

KTNA's announcement page has a new look. 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

Bill Staines, of course, Bill Staines, with River, a classic song about rivers and traveling. And John Gorka did a very pleasant one there, Riverside. And Jorma Kaukonen did River of Time. We started that out with Archie Fisher, River and the Road. I apologize for the little quick starts and stops there. I am struggling with Apple 1, Holly 0 so far today, but we'll keep trying. Anyhow, we've got about 18 minutes left in the Patchwork Hour, and I have some more river tunes lined up. I'm happy to tell you there's a little blue sky in downtown Talkeetna, at least. I hear that's not universal in the Susitna Valley by any means, and it's 44 degrees, and life is good. So enjoy some more songs about rivers with Gordon Bach, Anne Mayo Muir, and Ed Trickett doing Living on the River.

A beautiful version of that wonderful Pete Seeger song, Sailing Down My Golden River, done there with the hammered dulcimer by John McCutcheon. And Jeffrey Focalt, off his Deadstock Recordings collection, sang us Cold Late Spring Bark River. It just seemed perfect for the area on a Friday that is continuing with our cold late spring. And we started off with Living on the River, Gordon Bach, Anne Mayo Muir, and Ed Trickett. I've got a few minutes left in the Patchwork Hour. Let's squeeze in Joni Bishop, Down to the River.

And that was Joni Bishop, Down to the River. And we probably have run out of time to play the entire song, although I'm going to just quickly give you the weather update and start it at least. Steve Durr with Point Me to the River, because we had him repeat his first song on there. We don't have time to quite do the whole thing. But anyhow, I'm Holly Stinson. This has been the Patchwork Hour on KTNA, all about rivers today. And it is 45 degrees out there, looking for mid-30s for lows the next several days and mid-40s for highs, but maybe up to 50 by Wednesday and Thursday, maybe a little warmer, only 40 at night perhaps, and a mix of rain and scattered rain and possible rain. But if it just can hold off here for a little while, I know the birders will be happy, and other folks as well, the bike racers and all sorts of folks, the gardeners out there. So I'm going to turn you over to listen to a portion of Steve Durr's River Song. Actually, it's getting way too late. I'm just gonna go ahead and go to our nice instrumental, Tony McManus with Coast River, to take us out, because we really only have a little over a minute left in the show now. And thanks for listening today. I hope you enjoyed the songs about with the river theme. I hope you are enjoying the rivers breaking up. Maybe you got rich on the Tanana River going out. Maybe you didn't. And I know I didn't. And so thanks for listening. Coming up next at 2 o'clock is World Cafe. 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

0: Talkeetna.
1: In 2023, Amy Grant was in a bike accident that left her with a traumatic head injury. In the midst of her recovery, she decided to make a dedicated creative space inside her home. It's here where she began work on her first new album in 13 years. Coming out of this cave. That's the title track, The Me That Remains. Coming up, Amy Grant joins me to talk about her recovery and those first few trips into the studio to record with Nashville legend Mac McAnally. Initially, it was a struggle.
2: He sent me that vocal and I said, I never want to hear that again. And I said, there's nothing interesting about that voice. I don't believe her. And he said, well, let's find that girl. Let's find the person you used to believe.
1: We're catching up with Amy Grant today. I'm Kaleo. This is World Cafe. The me that remains. Amy Grant, married to Vince Gill, the country legend, and as I have said in the past, he is one of the best, the finest people to sit down and have a conversation with. So no surprise that speaking with Amy was just as enjoyable. We're just a few minutes away from it. We're going to be friends. It's the White Stripes. Falling.

From NPR, it's World Cafe. Hey, I'm Stephen Kaleo. Today, we've got a special one for you. It's Amy Grant. Now, when you think of Amy Grant, maybe the first thing that pops into your head is her number one hit, Baby Baby, or being the face of Christian pop in the 80s and 90s. Amy herself had been thinking about her past, who she was, who she became, and what got left behind along the way. Grant's here to talk about her first new album of original material in 13 years, called The Me That Remains. It's just been released and was written in the aftermath of a serious bike accident that left her with a head injury and lengthy recovery. Coming up, we'll find out what pulled Grant away from her charity work to ultimately get back into the studio with Nashville legend Mac McAnally. Oh, and we'll talk about a eulogy she wrote for her younger self. So there's a lot to get to. Our chat in just a minute, but first take a listen to the title track of the new album from Amy Grant. It's The Me That Remains.

0: On World Cafe, that's Amy Grant and the title track to her new album and first of original material in 13 years. It's called The Me That Remains. Amy Grant is my guest today. I am Kaleo. It is World Cafe. Thanks so much for being here. How are you doing?
1: Oh, gosh, my pleasure. I'm so glad to be here.
0: I kind of want to ask a little bit about the song and the title because, you know, The Me That Remains, you know, going through life, we often end up carrying more responsibilities, gifts, burdens. But I thought it was brilliant to look at it the other way, you know, how life sculpts us by taking a piece here, there. Mm-hmm. How did that idea reveal itself to you?
1: I think specifically where I was in life, there were things about a younger version of myself that I really counted on. There were things about just my emotional and personal toolkit mm-hmm. that were so familiar to me. And following that bike accident, I was having a hard time finding those things. And so just, you know, to look, have to look myself in the mirror and go, well, girl, this is what you got. And you're still alive. And all I know is when I gave myself the time and was fully present with myself and just going, well, what does it feel like right now? What does life feel like? I was not overthinking it. I mean, I wrote that poem that became a song top to bottom. It just tumbled out. And I mean, everybody's life is unique. You know, everybody has so many challenges that none of us ever see. And, you know, we live in a world of presentation and putting your best foot forward. And to me, I think I just needed to be honest with myself, be a friend to myself. And I just think, I don't know, it sort of set the stage for the whole record.
0: Obviously, you know, people might know of maybe, you know, the bike accident and recovering from that or surgery, but you know, this hiatus has been about 13 years. Why did you sort of step away from music for a few years? I know obviously performing live, but maybe not getting back into the studio.
1: Right. I just think every one of us has sort of, I like to say time is our currency. And we all have a certain amount of resources, and you kind of can't magically make those resources increase. And I just was using my creative energy in ways that were not creating new music. I mean, for a decade, we hosted a day camp at our farm. So it was only 2 weeks of day camp, but it was a lot of prep going into that, a lot of prep cleaning up, and it was to bring kids from all different socioeconomic backgrounds, different racial backgrounds, cultural backgrounds together so that their first experience with somebody that looked different from them was positive.
0: Wow.
1: And so, you know, but we did that for a decade. I'm going to tell you, that takes a lot of energy. And so I kind of finished that commitment. You know, my parents went through the journey of passing on. That takes a lot of energy. And then I kind of have been on a road of recovery from different things. You know, I was seriously on a recovery road for about 3 years. And then 2 summers ago, I created a creative space for me in my own home that wasn't a pass-through room that allowed me to close a door. And I created this space. I called it Craftopia. I was inspired by my daughter. The only chair in the room was a child's chair. And I sat down in that chair and I wrote the lyric to The Me That Remains top to bottom. And it was tied to my recovery journey. You know, I had a horrific bike wreck with a head injury. And even as I was starting to write, I still had such issues with short-term memory. But so many times our limitations create opportunities. So I reached out to songwriters I hadn't worked with some ever. And I was like, hey, I've got a lyric. I'm kind of struggling with the music. One was Tom Douglas. He's a great songwriter. And he said, I'll let you know in 5 minutes. And I thought, well, here goes the gong show.
0: Right. Now you're in it. You can't escape it. You got to do it.
1: Yeah. So I sent him my lyric and like in less than a minute, he said, on it. And so, yeah, it was just so much fun to, I don't know, it's just like music creates its own energy. It's kind of like if you were trying to run on pavement in the hot sun and all you can hear is the thudding of your feet and your heavy breath. And it's so different if you put on headphones and some music that makes you go, and then suddenly you're just like, you know, music, it brings about a kind of energy that is self-compelling. And it's that way in the creative world.
0: Yeah. You're listening to World Cafe. We're here with Amy Grant. I want to get to another song from the record. Because there is this track that has this beautiful booming chorus, and when I found out the co-writer of it was John Foreman of Switchfoot, who is just the kindest and most gentle soul out of San Diego, I would love to know about writing Please Don't Make Me Beg with him.
1: Oh, goodness. Well, that's the oldest song on the record. And I met John, I really can't remember how I met him, but, you know, I had been singing on several different stages where they had multiple bands, and Switchfoot was there. And that's such a great thing about the music community, is you're just waiting backstage or hanging out in catering, and you wind up, you know, just
0: making friends.
1: Yeah. And anyway, so he was in town, and I can't remember if I reached out to him or he reached out to me, but this was like, you know, I don't know, at least 12 years ago.
0: Whoa.
1: Yes. And he said, I think I said, I have a song I'm working on. And I'd written a couple of choruses and, I mean, excuse me, a couple of verses. And he came over and we had such a great time. And like you said, he's so easygoing. And, you know, years later, I reached out to him and was like, hey, I think I'm going to record this song finally.

0: It's Amy Grant. The song is Please Don't Make Me Beg. The new album is available now. It's called The Me That Remains. You're listening to World Cafe. I am Kaleo. So we want to get into being in the studio with Mac and working through this record, Mac McAnally. I mean, he's an all-time great. For people who don't know, he's won CMA Musician of the Year several years in a row. He's in Nashville's Songwriting Hall of Fame.
1: Yeah, we had worked together in the studio back in 2017. And so because he was a writer and I mean, to be in Mac McAnally's company, yes. He's like... He could be like a Southern Gothic novelist, and he's fascinating. And so, you know, when I just thinking, who do you want to hang out with? And nobody beats the hang with Mac McAnally.
0: So if he's a Southern Gothic storyteller when he's in the studio, what is Amy Grant's energy when you're in the studio? Are you a structure person when you're in the studio? Are you the type of person that... like this, not, I don't want to make it a job sort of mentality, but it's like, we're here to do this, we're cutting this, and we're going to get this done today. Or are you the type of person that wants to explore the space and like let ideas pollinate and evolve?
1: Well, a creative idea that's in your head, you don't know what it's going to really sound like until it's out. Even the way you're singing something, you know, you have to... when you're recording a song, it's almost like you're telling the story. So like, and you're creating the environment by how you use your voice, the inflections, the, you know, I mean, I'm not a trained vocalist. I think I got a record deal because I love storytelling. I love to start the conversation, and the songs that I wrote kept creating those conversations. But I mean, you know, somebody would call and say, would you sing on my record? And I went, well, how high do I have to sing and how many licks are there? Because I don't have many high notes and I got zero licks. So I think I have low expectations for myself. But I know when we went in the studio and I sang the first vocal, I can't even remember what song it was for. And the way Mac works is you'll sing through the song several times, maybe five or six times, and then he'll comp his favorite lines. And then anyway, he sent me that vocal and I said, I never want to hear that again. And he said, and I said, there's nothing interesting about that voice that I don't believe her. I don't believe her.
0: Ooh.
1: And it'd been so long since I'd been in the studio and I don't ever hear my voice. And he said, well, let's find that girl. Let's find the person you used to believe.
0: What does that process look like?
1: It was like, I can't hear myself until I sing it and go listen to it. And I think I was just trying too hard, or I don't know. I don't even know. But he would... yeah. So I would sing a line and he'd go, sing it till I believe it, Amy.
0: Wow. That's, I mean, that's trust,
1: yeah.
0: In a friendship, to ask that much of someone. So that's, wow, that's really profound.
1: Yeah. And, you know, we've got a studio in our home that basically is, it's like the most amazing musician's cave. And my husband lives there all the time because he's doing this, always doing monstrous projects. But so there, we weren't on a time crunch.
0: Mm-hmm.
1: But I do think that the communication between people in the studio, it has to be so respectful because everybody's vulnerable. Like in a tracking date, you know, bass, drums, guitar, percussion, keys, the way you listen to each other and the way you make suggestions is so respectful because everybody is being vulnerable. And so one of my sisters... I have three sisters, and one of my sisters came by, and she's just listening to Mac instructing me in the vocal booth. And she said, good gosh, this is like, I could use this. This is marriage therapy. Like, she said, this makes me want to talk nicer to my spouse. And yeah, but he said, well, I'm not trying to tell her what to do, but I'm just telling her what communicates the best.
0: Was there a point where ultimately you could hear that take? And I mean, obviously there wouldn't be a record, but there had to come a time where you're like, I believe that person singing. You got that. You got that groove.
1: Yeah, and it, and you know what? It's really affected my live performance.
0: I bet.
1: And yeah, I think just, you know, I'm 65. When I go on stage, I'm singing songs I wrote and recorded in my 20s, a lot from my 30s. That was the early 90s, mid 90s. And so I think the pressure to be like, sound like that girl, sound like that kid, be that person, just set up such a staunch inner critic for me.
0: Yeah.
1: Because you can't do 30 years later. You can't, you're not supposed to. And yeah, and I think, I just think the whole process of making music now allowed me to welcome who I am right now and to go, it's going to sound different, but you've got like decades of life. And so how, what that song means to you, or how you, I don't know. It's just like, just open your mouth and let it come out and stop trying to be who you were.
0: Yeah. Because there's an authentic voice that, at 65, as you say, that's authentic. And that voice has something to say, you know, and it might not sound exactly the same, but I'm sure it carries a lot of weight. That's really cool.
1: Yeah. You know, another, can I say one more thing?
0: Please, of course, like Amy, you've got the floor always here.
1: Yammering on, but
0: you're not.
1: I think because I never stopped touring. And so even with, like, I was constantly, I'm just for the last half a dozen years, I'm constantly going back and changing my set list and finding old songs from catalog because, you know, I recorded for, I guess it was 35 or 40 years. And I would walk out on stage and go, good gosh, people are still coming. Like, I've got nothing new. And so I'm always digging through old songs. But then at some point I thought, you know, I don't see life like I did when I was 30 years ago or 40 years ago. And at some point I just said, am I doing a disservice to my audience to not speak from the vantage point of a 65-year-old?
0: Yeah.
1: Like everybody wants to hear old stuff. They want to sing the harmonies they know. They want to remember when everybody would dance down front. Of course, now everybody's just stuck to their comfortable theater chair. But yeah, so there are a lot of things that I think part of the reason that I went back singing is because I've had such a loyal live music following. And yeah, my booking agent just said, it's kind of crazy. We promoters still want to handle your shows. The venues are smaller, but you know, so out of respect for the people listening, I don't know. I just thought, hey, let's explore now.
0: That's Amy Grant. We're talking about her new album, The Me That Remains. There's plenty more with Amy, including a song she specifically wanted to be released on January 6th, plus singing with her husband, Vince Gill, and why she wrote a eulogy for her younger self. Stay close. This is World Cafe.
2: Oh man, I hope I haven't ruined that Pink Floyd tune for you. Dark Side of the Moon. I could talk about the unlit half of the moon for a couple of minutes at least. However, the reason for this blurb is to tell you about something I really appreciate about KTNA. The staff is terrific. They really care about doing their jobs well. But it's the on-air volunteers that have my ear. Folks like me, who had never been on the radio before, stepping up to read the news or share music. Some of them I know, some I don't. But I love the realness. Is that a word? Local folks, community radio. I'm not even sure if my radio gets any other stations. I'm Kathleen Fleming, and I approve this message, encouraging you to join KTNA.

0: Welcome back to World Cafe. I'm Kaleo. Let's jump back into our chat with Amy Grant. Her new album is The Me That Remains. It's out now, and here we go. The first single you released from the album, the 6th of January, Yazgar's Farm, piqued a lot of interest because of the date and the title, obviously. But if you dig deeper, there's a whole host of references and topics that seem to be intertwined. Woodstock and Joni Mitchell, John Lennon, John Brown. The song was written by someone else, Sandy Emery Lawrence. How did it come to you, and what made you gravitate to it and say, I want to sing that?
1: Well, Sandy Lawrence is a great songwriter. I would love to record more of her music. She is great, and she's kind of an unsung hero. And she's been kind of shy to play out. But Sandy's only son married the oldest of our blended family of five kids. Wow. So Sandy and I are actually related because our kids married each other. And so, you know, we're always talking music, but one day I was headed for the airport. I had a 3-week run of West Coast shows, and she said, "Oh my gosh, I'm just barely going to miss you because I'm working in the studio today. I'm just trying to record some songs I've written." And she came early enough so we could hug before I left for the airport. And I opened the door and she was holding a strum stick. And I said, "Oh, you gotta, I don't know what that is, but you gotta play me what you wrote on that." You know, it's a little 3-string, you know.
2: Oh, I love those little guitars.
1: Yeah. So it's just a fifth, you know. Anyway, she played me the 6th of January. And I said, "Can I record this? This is so charming." And then I was obsessed with that song. I kept waiting for her record to come out and wait, just self-published, like waiting. It's still not out. Mm. And at some point I said, "I don't know what platform I've got left, but would you let me record your song?" And then the fact that, you know, I finally signed with 30 Tigers and they said, "Do you have any requests?" And I said, "My only request is, could the 6th of January come out on the 6th of January?" And to me, that was just like, that was a great way to set it free.
0: I think that's so beautiful to help give life to that song.
1: Yeah, I loved that the song made me think and made me curious and made me look up some history.
0: Cool.
1: And yeah.
0: I think maybe, hopefully some people will do the same after taking a listen to this. It's Amy Grant here on World Cafe, the 6th of January.

0: It's the 6th of January, Yazgar's Farm, here on World Cafe. It's from my guest's new album, The Me That Remains. I'm talking with Amy Grant. I'm Kaleo on World Cafe. So I want to make sure I get this right. You wrote a remembrance to yourself. And I'm not sure if it's specifically in the liner notes, but it's called Eulogy to a Younger Me. Are you familiar with what I'm talking about?
1: I am.
0: What was the inspiration for it?
1: That came from a therapy session. And just between you and me, it was published in an article in Vanity Fair. And that was a very private experience. Anywho, I had gone to a therapy session with Casey Silverstein. I'll drum up some work for her. And we tried role playing, you know, me talking to my younger self. And I said, this isn't working. I don't know what I'm supposed to be doing here. And we finished the session and she said, I think to embrace your life now, it'd be really important for you to acknowledge your younger self and say goodbye.
0: Wow.
1: And so I went, well, that sounds ridiculous. And then just because I didn't even know what that meant. But then I had plans on a Saturday, really fun plans. And it wound up being a horrendous thunderstorm just a sky cracking thunderstorm. And I was home alone. And I just thought, hey, I think I will write a eulogy to a younger me.
0: Yeah.
1: And eulogies are nice because you are saying positive things, but you're also saying goodbye. Mm-hmm. I've just referred to that because I've suggested to other people, take time and write a eulogy to a younger version of yourself so that you can be free to be who you are now. So I guess the writer did a little digging and found that.
0: Wow.
1: And published it. And I called my college roommate and I said, I'm sweating because it was not for an audience. And she texted back and she said, I see an enormous invitation to let go. And I thought, that's why you are my friend.
0: I in retrospect, knowing now that it wasn't necessarily meant for a public audience, I feel weird offering my interpretation, but I guess this is just a pure compliment. One of the things I really appreciated is how kind you were to your younger self and giving them grace where others might have been really hard on the younger version of you. So I thought that I just found that was really sweet. Was that something that was learned in terms of giving grace to younger self, maybe being less critical, or is that something that kind of came in time?
1: Well, I think specifically for that therapy homework,
0: mm-hmm.
1: I think no matter who you're eulogizing, nobody stands up in front of an audience and says, let me tell you all the dirt on this person.
0: They must have done something real wrong.
1: The essence of a eulogy is that you point out the best things, you know, because we're all capable of everything.
0: Yeah. What would the younger version of you, say a 25 or 30-year-old Amy Grant, think of the person that you've become, what you've gained, what you've removed?
1: Oh, gosh. How would I answer that? I don't know. I think I would just go... I just don't think
0: I have. I'll tell you a very brief story that might explain it a little bit better. So I didn't necessarily do a eulogy when I went to recovery, when I went to rehab to get sober, right? But you sort of take inventory of your life and you go like, well, how did we get to this point, right? And so these days I look at, like, I think the 25-year-old version of me would be really thankful of the person that I've become, to maybe rectify some things that I did wrong. So that may not be your experience, but I think that's sort of my way of grounding the question, if that helps at all.
1: That really helps. And I hope in our, however you eventually edit this, I hope you please leave that in. I just think, I think life is like a rock tumbler, like all of life. And I was one of those kids that had a rock tumbler you know, and so you put these jagged stones in and different coarse or fine qualities of sand, you know, and you just hear the, you know.
0: Yeah.
1: I am a 60s kid, you know. Whew, that was fun. But I think the younger me might say, man, life just like beats the living daylights out of you, whatever it is. The things you do to yourself, the things that are done to you, the things you take on, the things that come to you. And it does just bang all the so many rough edges off, but it reveals such depth of color. And, you know, if you let experience have its way with you, I guess we can kind of brace and harden toward anything. But I think my younger version would say, oh my gosh, I can't wait to live life not so much by my preferences. Wow. And I'm so glad to soften and welcome, because you probably know, like, the greatest things that happen unforeseen, even when they start off looking horrendous, you kind of go, oh, I never would have chosen that, and it was unbelievable, it was so good. And they're just, you know, it's a great reason to wake up every day.
0: Well said. We're hanging out with Amy Grant here on World Cafe. We got one more to get to. When we had your husband, Vince Gill, on earlier this year, I had a chance to play I Hope Everybody Lives to Be 100. You sing backing vocals on that track. So Turnabout is Fair Play.
1: Oh, good.
0: Vince singing backing vocals on this song, Friend Like You, off the new album. Tell me about this one.
1: Oh, my gosh. Well, I wrote this with Chris Eaton, a friend of mine from the UK. We're such great friends. We've written together for decades. And yeah, and it's just about about relationship. Mm-hmm. and I can't imagine singing it with anybody besides Vince. He's such a great partner. I think one of the reasons our relationship feels so beautiful is we actually have to spend so much time apart, and so that whole familiarity breeds contempt doesn't have a chance to set in. Yeah. 'Cause that happens with everybody, with everything, you know. Things lose their luster when you're exposed to them all the time. But because we're always kind of rediscovering each other, you know, two things crossed my mind. Good gosh, we are so different. And and I'm so glad to be living life next to you. He makes everything sound better.
0: Let's close out with Friend Like You featuring Vince Gill. It's Amy Grant here on World Cafe.

0: friend like you. It's Amy Grant here on World Cafe. Her new album is available now. It's called The Me That Remains. Amy, it was such a pleasure to meet and speak today. Congratulations. Yeah. And please come back and see us whenever you would like.
1: I would love that. This has been a blast. And I will be a faithful listener to World Cafe.
0: It's a real one. That's Amy Grant. I'm Kalea. We're back in a minute with more World Cafe.

Welcome back. It's World Cafe. Man, that was so cool. What a joy. Amy Grant. And before our conversation got started, she was quizzing me about World Cafe artists that we had just had on the air, including Cassius Culpepper and Silvana Estrada. So credit to her music discovery skills. And, you know, if you want to check out those sessions and our session with Amy, worldcafe.org. Hat tip to our senior producer, Kimberly Janod, and our bookings producer, Chelsea Johnson, for their work on the session. Back into it now with Hozier.

0: The Eternal Question, song about intergalactic love or drugs? The debate rages on with the only ones from 1978, Another Girl, Another Planet. Putting the wraps on this edition of The Cafe, hey, thank you so much for listening, and thanks to our affiliates nationwide who make this show possible, and we produce this program from WXPN at the University of Pennsylvania in Philadelphia. All right, clean finish. 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